It is a fact. Every follower of Christ, every believer has experienced forgiveness. God has forgiven us. That's a fact that will never change. If you are in Christ, Max Lucado says, when he sees you, your sins are covered. He doesn't see them. He sees you better than you see yourself. That is amazing, the amazing power of forgiveness. Crowder, starting things out for us this hour, I'm Neil Stavem. So glad to have you tuned in. As God has forgiven us, we want to turn, in turn, forgive others. Here's Katie Nicole

0: 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Wow. 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
3: 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That's what Memorial Day asks us to remember, to live with gratitude for the sacrifice of those whose lives looked a lot like ours, honoring their sacrifice. Your network of praise.
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4: Wow, that's pretty.
1: But
4: is that dangerous?
1: Not.
4: No.
5: No.
1: An actual.
4: Whoa, look at that.
1: Babysitter.
4: See what happened?
1: Just to be clear, welcome to your network of praise.

That same power that raised Christ from the dead is at work in the life of every believer. God's power, His resurrection power, is at work today. It's called Resurrecting, a song from Elevation Worship. Coming up next, we got Zach Williams with Jesus Loves. Jesus loves those that feel lost and alone and left out. And maybe your life is heavy with guilt and shame. How could God love someone like you, like me? Well, tonight on Family Life This Week, we're going to address it. Dave and Ann Wilson talk with author Andrea Griffith, who offers honest talk on shame, post-abortion healing, and staying rooted in Jesus as a busy mom. Hear this great encouragement on centering on Jesus tonight at 8 on Family Life Today.

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1: There's never been a mom quite like you.
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Lauren Daigle singing Hold On To Me, and up next, Jeremy Camp singing These Days.

0: There's no place we can go to escape from God's presence. And where God is present, there is love. And thank God we can't escape His love and His mercy and His grace. Thank God I'll never know. Where Would I Be? It's from Peter Burton here on Your Network of Praise. Before that, These Days from Jeremy Camp. And today, this day, is Mother's Day. And from all of us here at Your Network of Praise, I want to wish you a happy Mother's Day. Think about escaping God's presence, something we can't do. Abraham Lincoln said, I remember my mother's prayers, and they have always followed me. They've clung to me all my life. Thank God for godly mom, and we honor you today. 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
5: President Trump is rejecting Iran's response to a U.S. proposal to end the war. In a post on Truth Social, the president said he had read the response from Iran's so-called representatives, calling it totally unacceptable. Iranian state media reported that the response had been sent to mediators in Pakistan. This comes after the president said in an earlier social media post that Iran has been playing games with the U.S. and the rest of the world for 47 years. A United Nations body changes in projects on so-called climate change.
6: The UN's Intergovernmental Panel on Climate Change has removed its most extreme and implausible climate scenarios from its new framework, acknowledging that prior projections described what some see as impossible futures. This change has implications for climate policy, including reduced urgency for steep emission cuts by 2030, though media coverage of the shift remains.

0: Ains Limited.
1: Correspondent Ken Lormond. President Trump's Religious Liberty Commission is preparing to make recommendations after more than a year of hearings. Bob Agnew reports.
2: Commissioners have spoken about their priorities, which largely reflect the conservative, evangelical, and Catholic membership. One idea is to increase avenues for religious expression in public schools and other public settings. Another is making public money more available to religious organizations, and there's a push to allow for religious-based exemptions from some regulations and classroom lessons. Bob Agnew reporting.
1: Health officials are evacuating passengers from a cruise ship in the Canary Islands after a deadly hantavirus outbreak. Spanish authorities say the MV Hondius cruise ship arrived in Tenerife early Sunday. 17 Americans were among the 100 passengers being escorted off the ship. This is SRN News.
3: 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Rejoice in the Lord, O you righteous, and give thanks to his holy name.
4: Happy Mother's Day from Jean and Joe Seipel. Joe and Jean are thanking the Lord for all of his blessings and provision along the way. 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

We were created to know God, but so many are confused about the way. What is the way to God? Well, it's through Jesus. Jesus himself described it. He said, I am the way, the truth, the life. No one comes to the Father but by me, John 14. That's Pat Barrett opening up the hour with the way. If you're a mom trying to find your way and maybe just dealing with some issues of shame and guilt, you'll be encouraged tonight to hear Dave and Anna Wilson talking with Andrea Griffith. And the focus is on centering on Jesus when life and shame are loud. She'll have some honest conversation about shame, about post-abortion healing, and staying rooted in Jesus as a busy mom. Check it out an hour from now at 8, Family Life This Week. Right now, let's bring in Chris Tomlin.

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That's Kane helping us review our marching orders as followers of Christ to go and to tell. It's called The Commission. 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We'll get some help along those lines right now from Mac Powell. Coming up at 7:30, we'll break away from the music for a new beginning with Greg Laurie here on your network of praise.

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4: It may seem like a dichotomy, but coming up today, Pastor Greg Laurie points out, if we surrender our lives and goals to the Lord, we'll be surprised at the outcome.
3: I place my unknown future in the hands of a known God, and I've learned, Lord, to realize that your will is better than my will. See, that's how it is when we wrestle.

0: There's a famous poem about defiant independence featuring phrases like, I am the master of my fate. I am the captain of my soul. Well, the Lord probably finds that poem pretty funny. The Bible says the earth is God's footstool. And he hears a wee little voice say, I am the captain of my soul. Well, today on A New Beginning, Pastor Greg Laurie brings a fresh perspective from Jacob's attempt to wrestle with God.
1: So years ago, I was visiting a church, and we're in the back room having a little something to eat. And one of the folks there said, you know, our pastor has been going to the gym a lot, and he's in great shape. You guys should arm wrestle. I'm like, oh, I'm okay. I don't really need. No. Arm wrestle our pastor, they said. I think he'll beat you. You know, I said he probably would. No, come on, arm wrestle him. And then the pastor says, come on, arm wrestle me. Okay. So we lock arms, and you know when you're getting ready to arm wrestle someone and you start and you know you're gonna win? I'm sorry, this guy, there wasn't much there. I'm just saying, okay? So we start to go and I put a little pressure on the, oh man. So I just waited a little and let him get me down a little, then I beat him. And then they're all mad at me because I beat their pastor arm wrestling. I said, it was your idea. And then there was this very petite young lady who said, I wanna arm wrestle the pastor. And I looked at the pastor and said, don't do it. Don't do it. Because you could lose. You never want to, guys, never arm wrestle a girl. Because if you beat her, you're a bully. Toxic masculinity. But if she beats you, you're a wuss. Okay, so this is a lose-lose situation. Don't arm wrestle girls. Well, he arm wrestled her. And you already know what happened. She beat him. And then the pastor said, well, I was tired from arm wrestling you. You just shouldn't have done it. This is a picture of us fighting with God or wrestling with God. You're going to lose. But wrestling with God is not necessarily a bad thing. For before us in Scripture is a story of a man who did just that. His name was Jacob. He got into a wrestling match with what he thought was an angel, and it turned out to be the Lord himself. And ultimately, he submitted to God's will, and it started with him resisting God, and it ended up with him resting. And he actually said to the Lord, I won't let you go until you bless me. Offering a little commentary on Jacob's wrestling match with the Lord, Hosea 12 says, before Jacob was born, he struggled with his brother. Then he became a man, and he even fought with God, and he wrestled with the angel and won. He wept and pleaded for a blessing from him, and there at Bethel, he met God face to face, for God spoke to him. So we're in this series that we're calling Jesus and You. We've done the New Testament edition. Now we're looking at the Old Testament where Jesus appears many times in what we call Christophanies. Why do I believe this is a Christophany where Jacob was not actually wrestling with an angel, but with the Lord himself? Because he says that he saw God or met God face to face, and he actually called the name of the place Peniel, which means the face of God. So, Jacob and Esau, they were twins. The firstborn was Esau, which means hairy, H-A-I-R-Y. Why did they name him that? Because he was hairy. Apparently, this kid was covered in hair head to toe. And they went, whoa, look at that dude. Let's call him Hairy. Out comes his brother, Jacob, hanging on to Hairy's heel. Oh, let's call this one Heel Catcher, which can also be translated supplanter, deceiver. Jacob was always manipulating and scheming and striving to get ahead. Now, Jacob and Esau couldn't have been more different. At first glance, Esau almost looks like the more impressive of the two. He's an outdoorsy kind of a guy. We would call him a man's man, hunting wild game, preparing meals out of it that his father really favored, where Jacob, he kind of liked to stay home with mom and help in the kitchen. And clearly, Isaac favored Esau. He said, boy, go out there and get me my favorite kind of venison. You know how to make it. Bring it in here, and I'm going to give you the blessing. So meanwhile, Rebecca's eavesdropping. She goes, Jacob, go cook up something and serve it to your father before your brother gets back, and he'll give you the blessing. So Jacob does that, and he literally covers himself in animal skins. Now, Isaac was losing his eyesight at this point. So Jacob is covered in animal skins, and he tries to imitate the voice of his brother, who I imagine was deeper. Hey, Dad, how are you doing? Instead of whatever his normal voice was, here's the food you asked for. And Isaac says, that sounds a lot like Jacob, not Esau. Then he feels his arm. He goes, oh, you're hairy like that. And let me smell you. Oh, yeah, you smell like him. And he eats the meal, and he gives the blessing to Jacob that he intended to give to Esau. And when Esau heard about this, he was just absolutely ticked off and said, I'm going to kill that brother of mine. And so mom says, you better head for the hills. Go visit my brother Laban. Well, anyway, some time passed, and it was now time for Jacob to return home and deal with his brother whom he had betrayed. He had to face the consequences of what he had done. He had to face his past. And you know, it's not easy to reconcile with some people. The Bible says in Proverbs 18:19, a brother offended is harder to win than a strong city. Sometimes it's not possible, but you need to make the effort.
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4: 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I gave my life to Jesus that day, and you sent me a New Believer's Bible. I devoured it. I knew absolutely nothing of Jesus and his saving grace. I'm so thoroughly grateful to you for being there on that day to share the gospel. Thank you. Oh, and it didn't end there. My husband and 12-year-old son came to Jesus later that year at my church here. Thank you so much, Pastor Greg.
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1: So here's Jacob now headed home. He sends his family ahead. Oh, he's nervous. What's Esau going to do? Is he going to kill me? And then the Lord comes to him. The Lord engages him. And I love how he does it. And it just reminds us that God will come to us in our time of need. The Bible says he's a present help in time of trouble. He won't give you what you need necessarily ahead of time. He'll never give you what you need after you need it, but it'll always be there at the right moment. And he adapted the way he came to Jacob. You know, in our earlier series, Jesus and You, we looked at how Jesus encountered people in the New Testament. The way Jesus dealt with Nicodemus is far different than the way he dealt with the woman at the well. The way that he dealt with the woman caught in the act of adultery is far different than the way he dealt with the rich young ruler. But Jesus would meet them where they were. So who is Jacob? He's a conniver. He's a schemer. He's a fighter. So how did the Lord come to him? As a fighter. Almost like, hey, you want some of this? Let's go, buddy. Like New York. You want some of this? Come on. You want to have a little fight? Let's go. And he comes to him as a wrestler. Proverbs 18:26 says, to the pure you show yourself pure, but to the devious you show yourself shrewd. You save the humble. So he comes to him in a way that Jacob can understand. And that brings us to our text, Genesis 32. Let's read together, verse 24. Jacob was all alone in the camp, and a man came and wrestled with him until the dawn began to break. When the man saw that he would not win the match, he touched Jacob's hip and wrenched it out of its socket. Then the man said, let me go, for the dawn is breaking. Jacob said, I won't let you go until you bless me. What is your name? The man asked. He replied, Jacob. Your name will no longer be Jacob, the man told him. From now on, you'll be called Israel, because you have fought with God and with men and have won. Please tell me your name, Jacob said. Why do you want to know my name? The man replied. Then he blessed Jacob there, and Jacob named the place Peniel, which means the face of God. For he said, I have seen God face to face, yet my life has been spared. Why do I believe this is a Christophany? Because Jacob said, I've seen God face to face. I don't think Jacob was wrestling with an angel. I think he was wrestling with God. And the wrestling match continued on till the break of day. He was one stubborn guy, wasn't he? Lifeguards know a little bit about this. In lifeguard training, they're taught that a drowning person in panic is dangerous. More than one lifeguard has been drowned by the person they were trying to save. Many lifeguards understand they have to wait until their person they're rescuing needs to reach exhaustion so they can take them to safety. Sometimes the Lord allows the same with us. When we just are done, we're done fighting, we're done resisting, and we just say, God, if you don't come through for me, I'm dead in the water. The Lord says, that sounds good to me. Because when you get to the end of yourself, you get to the beginning of God. So as they're wrestling together, the Lord takes Jacob's hip and pulls it out of the socket. So now he has a limp for the rest of his life, but he's hanging on. And now finally he goes from resisting to resting. I love this. He says, I won't let you go until you bless me. So finally he's surrendering. Let me come back to a verse I quoted already. Hosea, commenting on this event, says, before he was born, he struggled with his brother, and then he wrestled with the angel and won. He wept and pleaded for a blessing, and there at Bethel, he met face to face with God. Wait, he wrestled with the angel and won? I thought he lost. Oh, he did. But he won by losing. See, that's how it is when we wrestle with God. You win by losing. You win by submitting. Jesus said, if you want to save your life, lose your life. That makes no sense to me. It means you take your life. You say, here's what I want. Here are my plans. Here are my hopes. Here are my aspirations. But I place these in your hands. I place my unknown future in the hands of a known God. And I've learned, Lord, to realize that your will is better than my will. So as Jesus said in the Garden of Gethsemane, nevertheless, not my will, but yours be done. So he's hanging on for dear life. You got to bless me. Okay. Let me ask you, what's your name? Why did the Lord ask him that? Didn't the Lord know his name? Of course he did. What's your name? Jacob. Heel catcher. Conniver. Schemer. I'm going to give you a new name. What is it? Israel. Which means a prince with God. One who rules with God. God might ask you what your name is. Failure. I've come short. God says, well, I have a different plan for you. I can make you into a new person. Remember when Adam had sinned against the Lord? We read that he heard the voice of the Lord God walking through the garden in the cool of the day. So as the sun is setting, the Lord says, Adam, where are you? And I think this was a Christophany too, because God took some kind of a human form. You could hear him walking in the garden. Adam, where are you? Well, I hid myself from you, Lord. Oh, why are you doing that? Well, because I sinned, but it's not my fault. It's the fault of this woman you gave me. I was doing great. I fall asleep. I wake up. A rib is missing, and she's here. It's the woman you gave me. Then the woman says, it's not my fault. That serpent tricked me. But God wanted Adam to admit his situation. Adam, where are you? God did not ask us because he didn't know where Adam was. He asked him that because he wanted Adam to acknowledge his situation. The Bible says, if you will confess your sin, God is faithful and just to forgive you of your sin and cleanse you from all unrighteousness. Listen to this. You win by losing. And you're not losing at all. You're surrendering to God. Your future is a mystery to you, but it's history to him. God doesn't just predict the future, he authors it. And he has a plan for you that is better than your plan for yourself. So let me ask in closing, are you fighting with God? Are you resisting God? Even worse, are you running from God? Stop. Come back to him, or come to him for the first time. There might be someone joining us here who has never had a relationship with the Lord, where Christ has come to live inside of you as your Savior and Lord. And yes, Jesus died on that cross for your sin, and he paid the price for it, and he rose again from the dead. And now he stands at the door of your life, and he knocks and says, if you'll hear his voice and open the door, he will come in. Have you asked Christ to come into your life yet? Only you can pray that prayer. Or maybe there's somebody here that's a prodigal son or a prodigal daughter, and you're trying to get away from God when you should be running to God. He's the one who can save you. Maybe you've made a mess of your life. Maybe you're facing the consequences of your actions. Maybe things you did a long time ago are catching up with you. Jacob is facing the consequences of things he had done 20 years earlier. But here's the good news. God will meet you where you are, and he can turn your situation around, but you must come to him and ask for his help. We're going to close now with prayer. And if there's anybody here that needs Christ to come into their life, or you need to come back to the Lord again, you can do it right here, right now. Let's all pray. Father, I pray for everyone here, everyone watching, listening, wherever they are. If they don't know you yet, let this be the moment they believe. Let this be the moment they come to you and ask for your forgiveness and receive it. In Jesus' name I pray. Amen.

0: An important prayer from Pastor Greg Laurie today here on A New Beginning. You can make a change today. The Lord is just a prayer away. If you'd like to make that change right now, join Pastor Greg in prayer.
1: Pray these words, Lord Jesus, I know that I am a sinner, but I also know that you are the Savior because you died on the cross for my sin and you rose again from the dead. Jesus, come into my life and forgive me of every sin I've ever committed. I choose to follow you from this moment forward. Thank you for hearing this prayer. Thank you for answering this prayer, Lord. And I pray all of this in Jesus' name. Amen. If you just prayed that prayer and meant it, I want you to know on the authority of Scripture, God Almighty has heard your prayer and he will answer this prayer. You are now a newly minted child of God. So congratulations, you've made the right decision and welcome to the family of God. I want to send you a special gift because of that prayer you've just prayed. It's called the New Believer's Bible. So the New Believer's Bible is the New Testament in the New Living Translation with hundreds of notes that I wrote that will encourage you in this commitment you are making to follow Christ. 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Here's Dave to tell you more.
0: 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It's called Am I Doing This Right?
1: Yeah.
0: It's all about relationships. In fact, the subtitle is God's Design for Relationships That Last.
1: Yes.
0: Let me ask you this. When you're standing up in front of a wedding ceremony, do you get some kind of feel for how successful the marriage is going to be as you look at them? Any come to mind where you thought, ugh, this is going to be trouble from the start? I mean, besides when you married me and my wife back in 1978.
1: No, I knew that was going to be a good one, Dave, and look at how well it's going. How long have you been married now?
0: 48 years.
1: Oh, my goodness, 48 years.
0: I think it may last.
1: I think you're on the right track, Dave. Keep doing what you're doing for sure.
0: Thanks.
1: Maybe you're the one guy that doesn't need to read this book, but maybe there's some others out there that would benefit from this new book that I've written called Am I Doing This Right? God's Design for Relationships That Last. You know, coming back to your earlier question, no, I don't think that I would say, oh, this marriage isn't going to last. But I can think of some crazy things that happened during wedding ceremonies. I remember one where the bride literally fainted in front of me. I was going over the vows, and I saw her eyes sort of roll back a little bit, and she literally fell, and I dropped down to one knee and caught her, being the heroic pastor that I am, and slowly lowered her to the ground. And then her family rushed up with smelling salts. Who carries smelling salts around? They said, oh, she faints all the time. Well, someone should have told me that. So anyway, we finished this ceremony with bride and groom sitting in metal folding chairs.
0: Oh,
1: so,
0: man.
1: You know, you just never forget something like that. But but I think that, you know, no matter how your marriage ceremony went, really, it's choices that you make every day that makes a strong marriage. You know, it's how you treat each other. It's if you follow what the scripture says, and it's something you do constantly. One definition I heard of the Christian life is it's long obedience in the same direction. I think the same is true of marriage. It's just doing the same things over and over again. Loving your wife as Christ loves the church, respecting your husband, making sure you're putting the needs of your mate above your own, And, you know, it's sort of like wash, rinse, repeat, wash, rinse, repeat, is do it again and again. There's no magic bullet. Do this one time and everything will go great. No, it's just consistency, regularity, and obedience to God in his word. So I've identified a lot of these important biblical principles about how to have a successful marriage and even how to have a successful single life as you're preparing for marriage. And the title of this new book is Am I Doing This Right? Subtitled, God's Design for Relationships That Last. And

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9: I'm Mary Rose. Iran has sent its response to the latest U.S. ceasefire proposal to Pakistani mediators, focusing on permanently ending the war. But President Trump quickly rejected it as totally unacceptable on Sunday with no details. The U.S. had shared a proposal to end the war, reopen the Strait of Hormuz, and address Iran's nuclear program. The White House had no immediate comment about Iran's reply. Stunning new figures show just how dominant China remains in global energy.
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13: Shame grows in the dark, but if you can get it into the light, it's like just getting that truth into the light, the power of that secret is broken. I felt like a weight had been lifted off my shoulders. I did not realize the weight I had been under for so long. Nothing was solved then, but as I left, I just felt this weight lifted off of me.

0: 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I'm Dave Wilson.
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1: Hey, so today we're going to do

0: something that's really interesting, different, and fun.
1: Wait a minute. I don't know what's happening.
0: You are very involved in this, Dave.
1: Are we going to introduce our guest?
0: Not yet.
1: Oh.
0: Not yet, because we are going to give you a reading comprehension test.
1: No, you're not.
0: Yes, we are. And it's going to be a little different because I'm going to have you read something and you need to remember it because then you're going to be tested on it. But as you're reading it, we're going to put some headphones on you that's going to be loud, noisy, and very distracting. And we're going to see how well you do with your comprehension.
1: I couldn't comprehend it without headphones on. Are you serious?
0: Yeah.
1: So this, that's why these headphones are sitting on the table.
0: This is just a little picture of what it's like to be a mom.
1: I know what it's like. I've watched you. It's crazy. So I'm putting these headphones on.
0: Yes.
1: Do I put them on now? What do I read?
0: Put the sound up to the microphone so our listeners can hear what you're listening to.
1: That is horrible. This is a mom's life. That is so loud.
0: Okay. So read out loud what you're being tested on.
1: How AI works. AI isn't a brain, it's a prediction engine. It processes data by turning words into numerical vectors using a neural network. It applies a mechanism called self-attention to weigh the context of an entire sentence simultaneously. Rather than retrieving facts, it uses probabilistic inference to guess the next statistical token in a sequence. It's essentially a high-speed game of math based fill in the blank.
0: Okay. Now you can take off your headphones.
1: That was loud and chaotic.
0: Welcome to the life of a woman or anyone staying home with children. Okay. Are you ready for your comprehension test?
1: That sounds like our kids, grandkids, family room every time we go over there.
0: Here's your quiz. Question number one. The passage describes the AI's internal representation of words using which specific mathematical format?
1: Fill in the blank. That was the last thing I read, was fill in the blank.
0: The answer was numerical vectors.
1: Oh, yeah.
0: Here's question number two.
1: Did you guys hear that?
0: All I could hear was you yelling.
1: I was yelling? Was I loud?
0: Yes.
2: You were loud.
0: What specific mechanism allows the AI to evaluate the significance of every word in a sentence at the same time?
1: What does it? I have no idea.
0: The answer is...
1: I have no idea what I read. There was a word in there, vector. I remember the last word, fill in the blanks. That's all I remember.
0: The answer is self-attention.
1: Did I read it even right?
0: So
1: we got a guest sitting over here. What's this got to do with Andrea?
0: This has a lot to do with our friend Andrea Griffiths here.
1: Next time we do something like this, you're going to do it. You girls could probably do it.
2: She might ace
0: no,
2: it. She's...
0: I would not. Andrea, can you explain why we had Dave do that? Do you know?
2: Maybe a little.
0: Yeah, I think you do.
2: So there is a Bible study that I've written called Center.
1: There's three.
2: And how do we center our lives on Christ when everything is swirling around us? There are loud voices in our heads, whether it's our kids, whether it's our boss, whether it's our own voice that's so loud, or all the distractions in life. And yet our hearts want to be centered on Jesus. But how? How do you do it?
0: So,
1: Andrea, you got to tell our listeners who you are.
0: Yeah. That's what I was
1: saying. I mean, some of them know you. You know,
0: you've been on before.
1: You've been speaking for Family Life Weekend Remembers for...
2: It'll be 20 years this year.
1: 20 years.
2: Yeah.
1: All right. Let's talk about... I mean, you've got three studies.
0: Yeah. Which one do you think we should start with? Is this the one?
2: Center's fine. It kind of is the first book out of the three. But you can... I mean, they're standalone studies at the same time.
0: Well, explain why you've done them. Why you've written these Bible studies.
2: Yeah. So I really did want to give moms something simple that they could grab. It's not overwhelming. I love the studies that are 45 minutes to an hour of homework.
0: Right.
2: But
0: if you've ever done a Beth Moore study,
1: not possible.
0: Like you're digging in.
2: You are. And I love those.
0: Me too.
2: I love the Beth Moore studies.
0: But you can't do it at a sitting.
2: No. And at the same time, if you're a mom, with little kids running around, what can I grab? What can I ingest? What can I get into my head, my heart, my life, just to pick it up and sit down with Jesus? So my hope is that as you open those books and you get into the scripture, that God will just meet you there in those scriptures, but I won't keep you there all morning long. Yeah.
0: Before we get into this, can you give us a little bit of your journey? You've been on before and you've shared a little bit of your journey, but I think it's pretty remarkable what God's done in your life. Will you take us back a little bit?
2: Sure. So I actually grew up in church, but I did not understand the Bible. I did not understand the gospel. I don't know where I was. I know that the scripture says that the Holy Spirit has to help you. The Holy Spirit has to remove the blinders from your eyes. And maybe that just took a lot of years for me until he just encountered my life. But I grew up in church. I was there all the time, but I did not live like somebody in church. I was a total hypocrite. I looked one way in church. I was up front. I was even leading worship and different things, but I was somebody else through the week and on the weekends.
1: Was it a secret? Did anybody know, or is it hidden?
2: Very much a secret. Yeah. At least I tried.
1: Yeah.
2: I tell people I was a very good liar. I don't mean that I was convincing. I just mean that I was trying to cover all the wrong things I was doing. Mm. And when you're young and you're lying, that the consequences are maybe a little bit smaller. But as I grew up and became a teenager and continued to lie and continued to make wrong choices, immorality, drinking, just all kinds of things that I didn't want anybody to know about, the consequences got big fast. I remember my senior year of high school, I found out I was pregnant. And because I had this one persona that I thought everyone was seeing, but the reality was something different, I just still chose to cover. I still chose to hide.
0: When you found out you were pregnant, were you 17 or 18?
2: I was 17, yeah.
0: Tell me, like, when you discovered that, what did that feel like?
2: Just a lot of shame, also a lot of pride.
0: What do you mean?
2: Pride in that I didn't want anyone to be able to know that part of my life. Pride of still hiding, still covering. Like you think of Adam and Eve.
0: Yeah.
2: At the beginning, they did something wrong. And what did they do? They just ran
1: hidden
2: and hid.
1: Hid
2: and covered. And that's exactly the route that I was choosing.
0: Were you in a panic?
2: Very much so. Yeah. My parents didn't know the choices I was making. Some of my friends did, but outside of that small circle, no one really knew. And so just, how do I hide? How do I cover this? The age-old question that I think we still do today.
0: For sure.
2: I know I do. So I decided that I would have an abortion, and I did that. And for me, that was the beginning of a very long-hill downward spiral. I just continued to heap shame.
0: Did anyone know? Did your parents know?
2: Just the guy that I was seeing. Yeah, just the guy.
0: So another thing that you're hiding, but internally you're starting to, like, it's affecting you.
2: Oh, yeah. That made everything get really real, really fast. Yeah. And so more shame. I couldn't believe what I had done. And I really didn't have any answers. It's been done. What do you do now? And so God, in his grace and in his mercy, he put me around a group of people that were really believers. They looked like it on the outside, but they lived it in their hearts. Like, they would have a desire for something that God calls us to, and they would try hard to live that out. I would have a desire, but I just wasn't trying at all to live that way.
0: Where did you meet them?
2: I started traveling in this ministry called Life Action Ministries, and I was accepted. I graduated from college with a music degree. I was accepted to be a singer on their team and started traveling around. And the differences between them and me just became apparent really quickly. And one morning, I had my time in the Word every day. I was up reading my Bible, and I felt like the Lord said, Andrea, if you don't get honest about your past, we are not going anywhere. Well, I knew that Jesus was my only hope. And so I went and I found a pastor's wife and I just told her my whole story. And it was the first time that I brought my reality into the light. Like I'd kept it in the dark for so long. And I feel like that's where secrets grow. And shame grows in the dark. But if you can get it into the light, it's like just getting that truth into the light, the power of that secret is broken.
0: What did it feel like for you? Do you remember after you told her everything?
2: I felt like a weight had been lifted off my shoulders. I did not realize the weight I had been under for so long. And so just being able to share that with someone else, have someone else's eyes and heart on that. Nothing was solved then, but as I left, I just felt this weight lifted off of me. And a few days later was when I actually came to know the Lord. I met with her and her husband, and he just started asking me all these questions. And I'd always been able to be such a good liar. I'd always lied my way out. And I mean, this man was nailing me to the wall with questions. And I started to see my heart the way a holy God had seen it the whole time. And I was just undone. It was so wicked and so dark and so ugly. And I didn't know what to do because I thought I already knew Jesus, but I was seeing my heart in a way I'd never seen it before. So I just started with the top of my head and I went to my feet and I just gave God every part of me. And I just said, God, I've made such a mess of my life. Would you take control? Would you lead me? And that was my point of salvation. Looking back from that, that's when my life started to change.
0: And as a listener, if you hear this, as you said that, Andrea, I was thinking for both Dave and I, that's when our lives changed too, when we gave him everything. And if you're listening to this and you're thinking, I don't know if I've ever done that. I don't know if I've ever just given him all of me, because it's very vulnerable. It feels scary. And yet, it's exactly what we were meant to do.
2: Right.
0: To give him everything.
2: We were made for him.
0: We were made for him.
2: Yeah.
1: Yeah. And even, you know, living in a lie or covering, which is what everybody does every day. Yeah. And we even do it as believers still, right. But that is no way to live. It's darkness.
0: Yeah.
1: It will come out in the light. Let me ask you this. How did you reconcile the abortion as you came to Christ?
2: Yeah,
1: I'm guessing there's listeners going, oh, do you guys think abortion's okay? You know, no, we don't.
2: Right. Yeah.
1: But how did you, like, I even picture as you're giving him your whole body, you came to your womb and you had to give him that. How did you process?
2: That took me some time. That didn't happen immediately right there in that moment. And you're right, like God is a God of life. It's Satan that came in and brought in death and darkness and all the lying and all the covering that we do still today. I still do that today. So how do I bring myself to this God of life when I've created death by my own choosing? And so for me, I had to find a women's care center, like a pregnancy care center. And many of them have programs that you can go through as a post-abortive woman. And that's what I did. I just went and I said, this is in my past and I know I have not healed from it. I know there's still scars. I know there's still shame. I think about it every day. And
0: did you?
2: Especially on the anniversary, the yearly anniversary that would come around.
0: Oh, it makes me cry of just the millions of women that carry that still.
2: Well, the voices are loud in your head. The voices are loud, and especially when it was your own choice, your own mistake, your own failure, and that big of one, you know, that large, that you can never undo it. You can never get that life back. So for me, I knew I needed help. So I just went and said, this is in my past. I hear that you guys help women with these things. I'd love for you to help me. And they actually had a book, a little study that we went through, and they matched me up with another woman who had had an abortion in her past. And we just met and that went deep and it was so cleansing. I remember just crying as it took me to the word. I would have to write things out and it was like my heart being ripped out and it was still raw and kind of being scrubbed with that raw, tender heart. And yet God used it. He just got me to the word. And eventually his word got bigger than my own thoughts and feelings. Like I kept telling myself this, but God's word kept saying this. And eventually this pile kept growing and growing. And I had
0: to make a choice. The one with God.
2: Yes. What am I going to believe? Am I going to keep believing what I think and feel? Or am I going to believe what God's word says? And just making that choice and then choosing every day, you know, you hear that self-talk telling you this, but then know, what does God say to me? What does God say as his child? And then choosing to believe that.
3: Man, as we celebrate 50 years of ministry, we continue to hear stories of how God is transforming families through family life.
0: Like Andrew and Eileen, for example. When they married, they were so full of hope.
3: Weren't we all?
0: But life storms came fast. A newborn, family tension, and strains on their marriage, and their home just felt heavy. But God wasn't finished. Through Family Life's Weekend Remember and Love Like You Mean It Cruise, they rediscovered Christ's design for marriage. And they were even, listen to this, able to help Andrew's parents reconcile after years of distance.
3: Which is really what it's all about.
0: Crazy.
3: God changes our marriage so we can impact others. Well, here's the thing. Thousands of couples are facing storms like this right now. And some are quietly hurting. Mm. Some are on the brink of divorce. And some need hope today. And I tell you what, this ministry is supported financially from partners like you who say, I believe in this and I want to give. And right now, every monthly donation will be matched for a full year, doubling the impact of your gift.
0: 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And together, we can shape the next generation of families who walk with Christ.
4: Center. Wrapping your life around the one who matters most.
2: Yeah.
4: Take us through this one a little bit. What do you want people to know in this study, particularly like center?
2: Yeah, well, I could so identify with your test, Dave, with hearing a million voices. I mean, even you, I think we're listening to kids. We could kind of hear it.
4: Yes.
2: You know, we could kind of hear you listen to kids. But I mean, even just the voice inside my own head.
4: Yes.
2: Like, you know, the one I was just talking about, the condemning voice or the voice telling me all the things that I've got to do today. My to-do list is like a mile high. And so sometimes I will literally have my Bible open and my mind is a million miles away.
4: Or you're praying and you've prayed the same thing a million times.
2: Yes, yes. And so how do I get myself centered on the Lord? How do I put myself in a place that I can hear from him? One of the things that I like to do is when I find myself doing that, which is often, whether I'm praying or I'm in the word, I just literally have to tell myself, Andrea, this is the most important thing you will do all day.
4: Mm.
2: This is the most important voice you'll hear all day. So let's pull ourselves here. Let's align ourselves here. And the way for me to do that has been just getting into the word, which is why I tried to write just very simple studies, but that will get you right into the word.
4: It does.
2: Right away and let you pull it apart and hear what God wants to say to
1: you
2: today.
1: How did you do that? I mean, both of you. I mean, dads live a different life, you know? I mean, not that we're not around our kids, and some are stay-at-home dads and they're there.
2: Yeah.
1: But there seems to be, we often get separation from them with a job or something outside the home. But you're not only around your four kids, they're loud because they're kids.
2: Yeah.
1: And you're trying to be centered.
2: Yeah.
1: How does a mom do that? It is hard to focus on anything.
2: Yeah.
1: So how do you moms, how do you center? That's
2: right.
1: What the study's about.
2: Yeah.
1: How do you center?
2: Right. So I'll tell you a story. I remember when we had our first daughter, she was our hardest kid for whatever reason. She didn't want to sleep. She cried a lot. And I remember being up with her at 3 in the morning, you know, you're up, you're nursing your baby, you've got all these things going on, trying to keep this baby alive. You don't know what you're doing. It's your first kid. And then I tried to get up and have time with Jesus. I'm exhausted. I can't even read the words on the page. And so later in the day, I'm folding clothes and I'm complaining to God. Like, I am like mad. I'm like, God, you gave me this child. I'm happy that I'm a mom, but I really need to get with you because I'm just mad. I'm tired. I'm not doing well. And I remember the Lord just speaking so loudly to my spirit and just saying, Andrea, you don't just have to be with me for 30 minutes to an hour in the morning. You're folding clothes right now. Could you invite me in? And I was like, yeah, I can. And so as I'm folding this shirt, I just start to pray, God, would you protect my husband? Would you protect his heart? Would you be the one that goes behind him? Your word says that surely goodness and mercy follow us all the days of our lives. As I'm folding his shirt and I'm thinking about his back, God, would you cover him as he's going with your goodness and mercy? I pick up another thing. I start to fold it. I'm picking up socks. God, would you go with him as he's walking through the day, as I'm folding his socks. And that was just revolutionary to me, is that I had had God in this small little box that I could only spend time with him, you know, first thing in the morning or last thing at night before I was going to bed. And now I had this really hard kid that I didn't know what to do with. And God just said, Andrea, I'm with you all the time. So in the chaos, in the moment, how do we pull him in to create him still as center? Mm-hmm.
4: Andrea, I had that exact same revolution. It was crazy to me. And I think it's because when you're single or you're married without children, you can find these chunks of time. And so that's what you're used to, my big chunk of time with Jesus.
2: Yeah.
4: And so I did the exact same thing. I felt like I need to be talking with God all day long.
2: Yes.
4: Because our oldest was hard too. I was desperate. I was like, I have no idea what I'm doing.
2: Yes.
4: And I began to pray all day long. I would put Bibles all over the house. And then, because even then it's like, oh, I can get a verse in at the table or in a carpool line or whatever. And then back in the day, this is cassette tapes, people. Like, I put that in the car and it was the Bible. Now we have apps on our phones that we can listen to the Bible. But I can remember listening to the Bible all the time in the car and these kids' praise songs, you know, these little Cedarmont kids and all these crazy. But I thought, wherever I am, God is with me and I'm going to worship and I'm going to hear the word and I'm going to sing. And I'm going to pray out loud, even in the car. I have to, when our kids were little, I had to pray out loud because it was so distracting. If I prayed out loud, I could keep my thoughts together.
2: Yeah.
4: But it's this beautiful journey of God's saying, I know right where you are, and I'm with you in all of it. I'm right here.
2: He's so gracious.
4: Yeah.
2: He meets us right where we are.
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11: 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In this program, we want to encourage you in your Christian faith by showing how scientific evidence supports the Bible, particularly the Genesis account. The book of Genesis lays the foundation for all matters addressed in the rest of the Bible: the nature of God, His sovereignty in creation, man's purpose, sin, marriage, family, and why we need a Savior are all introduced and explained in Genesis. When we see that the first and most foundational book of the Bible can be trusted in all matters, including science, it builds confidence in the rest of the inspired Word all the way to Revelation. On today's show, we'll get some insights from Dr. Brian Thomas, paleobiochemist and research associate with the Institute for Creation Research. Here's Dr. Thomas.
12: Here at the Institute for Creation Research, we have a collection of scientists who stand for the Bible. Not just secular or weak notions of the Bible, but we stand for what the Bible straightforwardly and in many cases literally says, especially when it comes to Genesis. So we have PhD scientists who believe the earth is only thousands of years old, because that's what the record in Genesis plus the rest of the Bible adds up to show for the age of the world. But of course, how can that be? So many secular scientists insist that the world is billions of years old, that the universe is billions of years old. So what we do at the Institute is we investigate the issue. We investigate the science behind insistence on billions and millions of years. And we also are willing, because of our acceptance of the biblical record and God, who's the author of that record, ultimately, we're willing to investigate scientific evidence that lines up with the biblical young age of the world at thousands of years. So we're a minority voice for sure. But what we do is we explore, we investigate, and we explain scientific evidence that supports biblical creation. By biblical creation, we mean the timing of creation as specified in Scripture. Exodus 20, verse 11, "For in 6 days the Lord made the heavens, the earth, the sea, and everything that's in them. Seventh day he rested." So we believe that's true, and we believe there's science to back that up. So when our secular colleagues come at us and say, "How could you possibly believe in that? That's so unscientific." Well, we ask them questions like, "What do you mean by scientific? Have you heard of the evidence, the scientific evidence that supports recent creation?" Most people have never heard of it. So what I'd like to do over the next few episodes of our program is to explain some of the science behind recent creation. One reason why this is important has to do with the rest of the Bible. In fact, it has to do with Exodus 20, verse 11 that I just quoted. If we don't have just thousands of years, but instead if we have millions of years of Earth history, then guess what happens as a consequence? We end up destroying the basis for a 7-day work week, which is embedded, written by God's own hand, in the Ten Commandments. So when we say millions of years, not just thousands, What we lead to then is a rejection or an undermining of the Ten Commandments, because what did God say in that commandment? He said, 6 days you shall labor, and the seventh you shall rest, so that you can remember that I made the heavens and the earth in 6 days, and I ceased on the seventh. And that's a day of rest, a day that we're supposed to think about the power and the creative act of God in making the world and making the first man, Adam, during that week. Well, if we say, oh, the 6 days weren't the right time span, God got that wrong, then we open the door to saying God got the rest of it wrong. Well, let's investigate some of the scientific evidence that supports recent creation. But first, the most often asked question, I think, is radioisotope dating. That shows that Earth's rocks are ancient, millions of years old. There's no way around it. Well, I'm not trying to get around it, but I do want to point out actual data. The data that show, for example, when we date using radioisotope techniques, a rock of known age, a rock that we saw or somebody saw, watched it form. For example, a lava flow. We watch it form. When it's molten, the molten state of that lava is supposed to, if the radioisotope dating method works, it's supposed to zero the age, so that at the moment when that rock solidifies, that's when the radioisotope clock is supposed to start ticking. Well, if this process works properly, then we should be able to collect a rock, many rock samples of known age where we watched the lava harden, and then we should be able to send off these samples to labs who can then detect how much radioisotope decay has occurred since that rock was emplaced. And then we should be able to measure the radioisotope age against the actual observed calendar age. And what should we find? We should find a general agreement, a general match. Of course, we don't at all. So if we see rocks of known age and the radioisotope dating doesn't work for them, then why on earth would I have confidence that we get quality radioisotope dates for rocks of unknown age? I have some specific examples. Consider, for example, the Kilauea basalt emplaced in Hawaii. It solidified in 1959. Its radioisotope age is 8.5 plus or minus 6.8 million years. Granted, the error bars bring that down to within a million years, but it's just way off. It's kind of a joke, really, how bad these are. An 800-year-old rock recorded in someone's journal in Auckland, New Zealand, called the Rangitoto basalt, dated at 0.15 plus or minus 0.47 million years. Now that's 150,000 years old for an 800-year-old rock. These are wrong. This radioisotope dating system doesn't work.
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12: The Institute for Creation Research spearheaded an amazing research program called Radioisotopes and the Age of the Earth, in which our scientists, in combination with some associates, investigated the processes going on in radioisotope dating in detail. So RATE was the name of the team. And in the final report of the RATE project, Dr. Russell Humphreys reported that helium diffusion from zircons in a particular borehole where they extracted rock from New Mexico gave an age of the Earth of 6,000 plus or minus 2,000 years. Of course, this is in incredible agreement with what the Bible says. Is this reliable? What's a zircon? Zircon is a small crystal. It's found within one of the minerals in granite. So they dug a borehole. They extracted granite from deep beneath the Earth. Then our team was able to access that granite, pull out some of the zircons, and check out the helium diffusion rate. So helium is a small atom, and it will diffuse out of a crystal, even out of a tightly formed crystalline lattice structure called zircon. And what we found is that these zircons are packed, still loaded with helium. That's significant because helium is one of the byproducts of radioisotope decay. So as a heavy element decays, it puts off helium atoms. Where are they going to go? Well, they're supposed to go into the nearby crystals of zircon and then right on out because they're so small. We can measure the rate at which they should flow through these crystals, and they should be completely gone. Well, almost completely gone. But instead, they're loaded with helium. How much helium? Oh, about 6,000 years worth of helium. Remarkable confirmation of recent creation. Not too long ago, Ken Ham and Bill Nye had a big debate. One of the strikes that Bill Nye tried to lay against biblical creationists during the debate, he was taking the opposing view, the atheistic evolutionary view, was that ice cores prove the Earth is older than the Bible suggests. And he asserted that the way you measure ice cores is by looking at the layers. And there's little tiny layers that correspond to annual ice deposits. So every year you got a new little layer of ice. And all you have to do, he asserted in the debate, was to look at the number of layers, and you can count that there are thousands, hundreds of thousands of these layers, indicating the Earth must be hundreds of thousands of years old. At the Institute for Creation Research, we get down to the bottom of the issue, and we investigate the technical reports that describe how scientists actually count the ages for these ice caps and ice cores that they've extracted from these ice caps. They do not do it by just counting layers. Bill Nye was wrong. What they do is they use a model, and they use something called glacial flow models, because the layers just get too thin and they start to get smooshed at great depth. The lower you go in the ice, the more smashed these layers get. And so you end up with just having to estimate how long do we think it will have taken in order to accumulate this many layers. Actually, they go by feet or meters or inches. They go by depth, not by layer counting. One group assigned an age of 85,000 years to a 2,800-meter depth in a particular ice core called SpecMap. But other investigators thought, well, that's just not old enough. So they took the same ice core. Another team took the same ice core, reinvestigated it, and they found, we found a lot more little layers. And lo and behold, we have the magic number that we needed all along. We needed 25,000 more years, and we found them. So they're doing this backwards. This is backward science. They're not counting the layers and getting the ages from it. The data from these published reports actually show that they assign ages according to their own expectations. The model is evolutionary model that needs these ages, and then they go and backfill the model with the appropriate number of layers that they need. And in any case, the ice age would have deposited many more layers per year than we have today. And even today, one storm can deposit multiple layers. So the layers do not necessarily correlate to years. We have perfect comfort at the Institute looking at these evidences and sort of seeing how well the Earth, the young Earth, matches the biblical record.
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17: It's easy to live zoomed out. You can scroll past people, tap a heart, send a quick text, and feel like you've stayed connected. But real life usually happens closer than that. It happens when a friend hears the strain in your voice, when you stay long enough to notice someone's not really okay, when a conversation turns honest because somebody made time to be there. Distance is easier. It feels safer, cleaner, less complicated. But it can also keep us from the kind of connection God knew we need. That's why His Word tells us not to drift from gathering, encouraging one another, and staying close. Because some things only happen up close. Comfort, prayer, strength, laughter, hope. The kind that reminds people they're not alone. So maybe today's the day to zoom in a little. Make the call. Stop by. Sit down. Stay a while. A little encouragement to live closer. 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
3: With SRN News, I'm Jason Walker. Iran sending its response to the latest U.S. ceasefire proposal via Pakistani mediators, but President Trump quickly rejected it as totally unacceptable. Tehran rejected the proposal from the U.S.

0: as amounting to surrender, insisting instead on a war reparations by the U.S., full Iranian sovereignty over the Strait of Hormuz, and an end to all sanctions. Russia is accusing Ukraine of violating the U.S.-brokered three-day truce.
1: Moscow accusing Kyiv of breaking a U.S.-brokered ceasefire Sunday. Russian President Vladimir Putin speaking after his country held a military parade in Moscow, marking the defeat of Nazi Germany in World War II. Russia's Ministry of Defense accuses Ukraine of committing more than 1,000 ceasefire violations. President Trump announced Friday that Russia and Ukraine had bowed to his request for a ceasefire running Saturday through Monday to mark Victory Day. Meanwhile, Ukrainian officials said Russian strikes killed at least one and injured more in the past 24 hours, but stopped short of accusing Moscow of breaking the truce. I'm Julie Walker.
0: Democrats search for a plan to counter the Supreme Court's ruling on the Voting Rights Act.
2: Following the Supreme Court's narrowing of Section 2 of the Voting Rights Act in Louisiana versus Cali, Democrats are scrambling to assess mid-decade redistricting strategies as GOP states prepare to redraw maps that could cement Republican control in the South. While some blue and purple states show openness to what many see as gerrymandering, constitutional and legislative obstacles make widespread Democratic gains unlikely. Ken Lorman reporting.
0: And this is SRN News.
3: Good evening, and thank you for listening to your network of praise. I would like to share a message with you from Max Lucado's book, God is With You Every Day. Tonight's reading is found in Revelation 21, verse 4. There will be no more death or sorrow or crying or pain. All these things are gone forever. Jesus will heal all who seek healing in Him. There are no exceptions to this promise, no nuances, fine print conditions, or caveats. To say some will be healed beyond the grave will be no means diminish the promise. The truth is this: when Christ appears, we shall be like Him, for we shall see Him as He is. From 1 John 3:2. We shall be like Him. Let every parent of a Down syndrome or wheelchair-bound child write these words on the bedroom wall. Let the disabled, infected, bedridden, and anemic put themselves to sleep with a promise. We shall be like Him. Let amputees and the atrophied take this promise to heart. We shall be like Him. We shall graduate from this version of life into His likeness. In heaven, there shall be no more curse. Revelation 22:3. As much as we hate carcinomas and cardiac arrests, don't we hate sin even more? Cystic fibrosis steals breath, but selfishness and stinginess steal joy. Diabetes can ruin the system of a body, but deceit, denial, and distrust are ruining society. Heaven, however, has scheduled a graduation. Sin will no longer be at war with our flesh. Eyes won't lust, thoughts won't wander, hands won't steal, our minds won't judge, appetites won't rage, and our tongues won't lie. We will be brand new. We shall be like Him. And that is your evening devotion from Max Lucado's book, God is With You Every Day. Thank you for listening, and have a wonderful evening.
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4: I told her that I needed someone to talk to. And that's why I invited her to my home. And at the whole time I'm sharing what my life was about, I watched her facial expression because I wanted to really see if this woman was genuine in her faith. And she was.
5: Stai Gute. Welcome, my friends, to The Storyteller, where you'll find First Nations people from across Native North America who are following Jesus Christ without reservation. Today we'll hear more from Karen Garrow, a Lakota from the Cheyenne River Reservation in South Dakota. Her story reminds us that there really is hope for anyone who's willing to turn to God.
4: She just loved me and welcomed me, and I knew there was something different about her. And she invited me to church that Sunday, and I told her, no, I have my own religion, and I was happy with that. And at that time, I didn't even know what I meant with the religion that I had. And she continued to just invite me, but at the same time, my sons were so excited to be able to leave the apartment that they were just overjoyed when she invited us. They kept begging for us to come back, so I decided, well, we will come back on Sunday. Now, when we were getting ready for church, I didn't have anything to wear in my closet, and I felt bad because I always thought you had to go to church with a dress on, and I knew that I wasn't going to be dressed properly. But I just decided if they didn't accept me the way I went, then I didn't need to be there. So I went with the best that I could wear, and we went to the church. And the first thing I did when I seen this dear lady was I walked up to her and I said, I apologized to her. I told her, I said, I'm sorry that I had to come dressed the way I did. I said, but it's all I had. And she looked at me and she said, honey, she said, God does not care what you wear to church. What he's more concerned about is what's in your heart. And I had never heard that, or I had never experienced that before. And so that really made me feel welcome. And then when I sat in her Bible study, she had this great big book. And everybody else had a great big book except me. And she set me beside a lady that shared her book with me. And every question that I was asking as I was crying out to God those nights, every question I had, she answered. And I thought to myself, this woman must read my mind, because I have never shared any of this stuff that I was experiencing, and yet she is answering every one of these questions that I was crying out to this God for. And it scared me, and I felt that maybe she was involved in something, you know, and reading minds. But it wasn't only her. When I'd gone into the service the following the Bible study, there was a pastor, and he started to give his message. And as he began his message and started sharing that morning, I felt that I was the only one in this sanctuary, and that he was speaking directly to me. And that morning, he gave an invitation to accept Christ. And I did everything I possibly could do to hold myself back, because I wanted to go up. This is what I wanted. But my heart and my flesh just won, and I decided, no, I am not going to go forward. I kept myself from going up there, and I even made up my mind at that point that I was not going to come back to this church the following Sunday, because I don't know what was going on between that woman and that pastor, but I knew that they could read my mind, and little did I know that God was using them to touch my heart. Well, after church that Sunday, I met up with the lady that invited me, and she introduced me to her daughter and her family. And at that time, her daughter had invited my sons and I to lunch the following Sunday. And I had already made up my mind that I was not going to be coming back. And they invited me back to church. So, of course, once again, my sons were so excited and overjoyed that we were invited out that they wanted to come back. So God used my sons to even draw me closer to him. And when we returned that following Sunday, the same thing happened. This lady, everything that she was reading out of the book, which now I know is the Bible, everything that I was going through, she was starting to, once again, all those questions that I had were starting to be fulfilled with what she was reading out of this book. And the pastor, once again, and the message that he gave was speaking directly to me. So I decided after that second service that I attended that I was going to invite this woman to my home. And at that time, I was going to just open up to her everything that I was going through. And I wanted to see if her faith was real. I really wanted to see if she would continue to love me even after I share my past with her and the things that I've done and the things that I still harbored in my heart at that time. And so she came into my home, and I poured out my heart to her. I shared things that happened in my past, things that I did, things that I was ashamed about, just things that happened to me as a child and that I've never shared openly with people. And when I had poured all these things out, I told her that I needed someone to talk to. And that's why I invited her to my home. And at the whole time I'm sharing what my life was about, I watched her facial expression, because I wanted to really see if this woman was genuine in her faith. And she was. She was still full of compassion. And after I was finished, she'd asked me, she said, "Is that it?" And of course, I know I could have probably shared a lot more with her, but I did pour out my heart to her, and that's when she did share with me that this is what Jesus came to do. This is why he came to earth. This is why he came to die on the cross for not only others, but for myself. And that he came to forgive our sins, and that he came to give his life for us, that we can have a life today. And that's what I wanted. I wanted Jesus Christ in my heart. Because when I was going through that depression and I kept saying, "Come into my heart," I didn't understand what I was doing. And God was faithful, even though I was angry and shaking my fist at him. God was faithful to lead me to someone who would help me to understand the simplicity of the gospel, that I can now know what it is to have salvation in my life. And it was then, and it was in that day that I had accepted Jesus Christ into my heart. And it was from that day on, even to this day, that the Lord continues to work in my life. I was so grateful and so thankful that He had forgiven me of all my past, that I wanted to devote my life to Him. And now I asked Him to not only just come into my heart, but to take every part of me, my life and my soul and my spirit, and to use it to glorify Him, because I certainly made a mess out of it for 28 years. And I didn't want to do that. I wanted Him to be able to use what life that He's given me, and I wanted Him to use it for what He set, what purpose He had in mind for me when he had created me. And that was for His good pleasure and also to glorify Him. And as I continued to read, the Lord was so faithful and so wonderful to show me revelation and insight into His Word. And every day I was learning something new. Every day He was pressing it upon my heart to pray, not only for others, but pray for those that have even hurt me in my past. And I began praying for my husband, who was in Korea, and also my two sons, who were at the age of 3 and 5 at that time. But it was a lot to commit to as far as prayer, because after you have become a Christian, you have a heart that wants to see others come to Christ, especially when you read God's Word. And when He says He's going to come back, and only those that accept Christ into their hearts are going to get into the kingdom of God. My heart goes out to those that don't know the truth, those who are blinded from the truth. And that's why I'm not ashamed as a Native American to share my faith in Jesus Christ. I would rather they know the truth today than to be left without that hope. I want them to know that the Lord created them, and He loves them, and He wants them to know the truth. It's the enemy that tries to deceive us through our culture and our traditions, and you're not going to find any peace in your life. There's not going to be any harmony, and there's not going to be any compatibility between a husband and wife unless it is Christ-centered. And so I just really praise the Lord that my husband, after being gone a whole year and after much prayer, that he has accepted Jesus Christ into his heart also. The Lord has continued to work in our lives, and it is even today, as my husband pastors a church here on the reservation, our vision is to share the gospel wherever we go and to let them know the truth that Jesus loves them, that He came to die on a cross for them. And that's what our heart's desire is, that every person would know Jesus Christ.
5: Do you know Jesus Christ? He knows you, and He wants to be your Savior. Karen's story reminds us that there's hope for anyone who will place their trust in Jesus. Listen to His words. "For God so loved the world that He gave His only begotten Son, that whosoever believes in Him should not perish, but have everlasting life. For God sent not His Son into the world to condemn the world, but that the world through Him might be saved. He that believes on Him is not condemned, but he that believes not is condemned already, because he has not believed in the name of the only begotten Son of God." Want to know more? 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
11: The following contains mature themes and parental guidance is suggested. How do you do? Most children can't wait to grow up, leave home, and be on their own. But some find it impossible to leave behind the emotional scars and wounds of childhood. That's what one woman believed, until her heart and mind and very life were unshackled.

0: Annie? Annie, where are you?
1: Out here playing.
0: Almost time for lunch. You hear me?
1: Yes, ma'am.
2: Hey there, little girl. What you doing?
1: Swinging.
2: Your mom around?
1: She's inside, getting lunch ready.
2: Would you like some chewing gum? I got plenty more in my car.
1: I already have some.
2: You want me to give you a push on that swing?
1: Well, Mom says I'm not supposed to talk to strangers.
2: I'm not a stranger. Truth is, you and I are...
0: Annie, come inside. Now!
2: We were only talking.
0: Stay away from her.
2: I was only
0: Annie,
2: trying to...
0: Annie, go inside the house.
1: But I wasn't done swinging.
0: Get away from him and come inside. Now!
2: Listen, I only
0: want... Leave us alone.
2: Can't blame a guy for trying.
1: What's wrong, Mama?
0: You are to stay away from that man. You understand me?
1: But why?
0: Because I said so.
1: But who is he?
0: He's your father.
3: 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In a sea of uncertainty, the old lighthouse in Chicago is still a rock of salvation, there to rescue the perishing. Since 1877, the mission doors have been open, welcoming the lost and despairing. Thanks to your prayers and financial gifts, Pacific Garden Mission is the country's oldest continuously operating rescue mission. The old lighthouse provides food, fresh clothing, and a safe place to sleep for hundreds of people, men, women, and children. The mission even has some medical care in its clinic. Meeting physical needs is vital and opens the door to real and lasting change. That lasting change happens as pastors and counselors share the good news of the one who sticks closer than a brother, which is what this program celebrates. Now for broadcast around the earth, here is episode number 3930 in the series Unshackled, the program that makes you face yourself and think. Many of us are blessed to grow up in loving and stable families. But some of us grow up in homes filled with abuse and violence that seem impossible to escape, like the woman in this episode. We now bring you the true story of Ann Martin, right now on Unshackled.
4: That day on the swing set was my first memory of my father. Years later, I learned that my parents weren't married when she got pregnant. I also learned my father struggled with manic depressive disorder. Doctors gave him electroshock treatments that never seemed to help. Shortly after my baby brother was born, my parents divorced, and my mother took us to Wisconsin to live next door to my grandparents. Not long after, she met and married a man who came with two daughters of his own. My mom and stepdad didn't go to church, but they made sure we kids went every Sunday.
5: You kids, hurry up and change your clothes. Lunch will be ready soon.
1: See what they gave me at church? It's a picture of Jesus standing at the door of our hearts. See?
5: I see it. Go change your clothes before they get dirty.
1: The treasure box had lots of toys, but this is what I really wanted.
5: And take your brother upstairs with you.
1: Revelation 3:20. Behold, behold, I stand at the door and knock, knock, knock. Behold, behold, I stand at the door and knock, knock.
4: My siblings and I often took turns singing that song. One of us would hide in a closet, and one of us would pretend to be Jesus, knocking at the door, waiting for the door to open. When I was 5, I opened the door of my heart and invited Jesus into my life. But there were times when my stepfather was drinking that it felt like God had forgotten me.
6: Hey, bartender, give me another one, will you?
4: Every night after work, my stepfather would stop at a bar. He would stumble home hours later and pick a fight with my mom.
7: You know what? I work hard every day.
4: Over time, he became violent and started hitting her. It scared me so much that I often felt sick to my stomach and couldn't eat. He was nice to his own daughters, but he treated my brother and me like slaves. Year after year, our family rode the roller coaster of his alcohol abuse. I desperately wanted my real dad to come back and rescue us, but he was far away in California. I remember the day I was told he would never come back.
5: You're right. It's better Annie doesn't know.
1: Mom?
5: I've got to go. She just walked in the room. Thank you for telling me.
1: Who are you talking to?
5: That was your dad's father.
1: What is it I'm not supposed to know?
5: I'll tell you someday. Just not now.
1: I'm almost 12, Mom. Stop hiding things from me.
5: He said your dad was in a car accident.
1: Is he okay?
5: He's dead.
4: I would be in my 40s before I learned the real story. My father's depression had driven him to take his own life. When he died, I lost all hope that anyone would rescue my brother and me. As we grew older, we became new targets for our stepfather's angry outbursts.
6: Annie, give me another beer out of the fridge.
1: No, you've already had enough.
6: Don't you smart mouth me, girl, or I'll...
8: That's okay, I'll get it. Don't provoke him, Annie. Here you go, Bill.
1: You know when Mom's getting back?
6: Who knows? But before she does, I'm gonna explain something to you. You young cubs. During the war, my buddies and I ran over street rats like you.
8: I did what you told me to do.
6: Yeah, but your sister didn't. And your mom's gonna hear about it.
8: We just did what you told us!
6: Shut it, kid!
8: You can't even stand up. You don't need another beer.
6: I said shut up! You're gonna respect me if I...
5: What is going on in here? What are you yelling at them for?
6: I had it coming!
5: Kids, go in the other room. Now!
8: What are they saying, Annie?
1: I can't hear them.
8: He's gonna beat her again. I know he is. I wish he was dead.
1: Someone's leaving the house.
8: Look out the window. Is it Mom?
1: No. It's Bill. And he's carrying his shotgun with him.
8: Mom!
5: I'm okay. I threw him out and told him never to come back.
1: But he took his gun. He's gonna come back and kill us. I know he is.
5: He's so angry he wants to kill somebody. All we can do is pray he doesn't.
4: He didn't return that night or the next. Finally, there was peace in our home. We needed money, so my mom found a full-time job at a factory. And when her aunt invited her to some prayer meetings, she surprised everyone and went. Mom told me they sang beautiful songs about Jesus and studied Bible verses. She became a Christian in those meetings and truly became a different person. It was the best year of my life. Until one night, I heard a familiar voice in the house.
6: Hello, Annie.
1: Mom, what is Bill doing here?
6: Your mom's been telling me all about how she became born again.
1: Mom?
5: Annie, Bill and I are still married and...
1: You promised. Did you forget how many times he beat you?
6: Now, I'm sorry about all that. I've asked your mom to forgive me.
1: Forgive you?
5: Annie, Bill's asked for a second chance.
1: And... He's already used every chance there is. Please don't let him come back. Please, Mom, I'm begging you.
5: He promised me he would quit drinking and come to the prayer meetings with me.
6: That's right. I'll do better this time. I'm a new man.
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4: Bill moved in the next day and, as I predicted, he brought his old demons with him. He couldn't keep a job very long, so our family moved almost every year to a different town, which always meant new friends and new teachers. We could only afford to rent old, rundown homes because most of his paycheck went to alcohol and cigarettes.
8: Mom, what's for dinner?
5: Chicken and rice with green beans.
8: Again?
4: Mom did her best, and we always had something to eat. When my brother and I entered middle school, we were expected to work during summers and holidays to save money for clothes and school supplies. While my friends enjoyed family vacations, I detasseled corn, shared Christmas trees, and bus tables. In high school, I finally decided to get serious about school and made two friends who could not have been more different.
9: Thank you, God, for this sandwich, and my friends, and my teachers.
10: I thought we weren't supposed to pray in school.
4: Sure we can, whenever and wherever we want to.
10: You two are so weird.
9: And Lord, remind Denise that I can hear everything she says when I pray. Amen.
5: I thought you'd never finish.
11: So, you two going to the party this weekend at Mark's house?
9: Don't want to. Besides, my church youth group is having a bonfire.
4: A bonfire sounds like fun.
11: Fun is going to Mark's house. Whenever he has a party, his parents buy a keg of beer.
9: Which is illegal, because he's not 21.
11: You are such a prude. How about you, Annie?
4: Drinking party? No thanks. Alcohol wrecked my family. I never ever want to drink.
11: You say that now.
10: But wait until you're in college.
4: College started the following year, and all three of us ended up at the same school. Rhonda joined a student ministry and led Bible studies, while Denise joined every campus party there was. She kept inviting me to beer parties during my freshman year, and I resisted, until one time, I didn't. She promised me it would be fun to hang out with her and her drinking friends, and so I convinced myself that nothing would go wrong. But everything did. This cute boy, whom I barely knew, encouraged me to have a beer, then another, and another until I blacked out. He forced me into a corner while he was molesting me, trying to take my clothes off. I'll never forget his suffocating weight on top of me. Somehow, I was able to wake up enough to shove him off me. He started begging me to stay, but I dressed as quickly as I could and ran out of the room. Once outside, I ran to the only safe place I knew.
10: I am so sorry, Annie. Let me take you to the emergency room. They'll do a rape test and—
9: No! I was able to stop him before you— How can I be so stupid?
10: This wasn't consensual. He took advantage of you.
9: Who's gonna take my word for that? I was drunk, remember?
10: That still doesn't give him an excuse or the right to do that. What he did was wrong.
9: God kept warning me not to drink, but I ignored him. Now there's no way God can forgive me for what I did. I'd be better off dead.
10: Annie, that is a lie from the pit of hell. Of course God can forgive you. Jesus already took the punishment for your sins.
9: I wish I had faith like yours.
10: Annie, there is nothing, and I mean nothing, that can separate you from God's love. Yeah, it was stupid to get drunk, but Jesus still loves you.
9: When I was a little girl, I asked Jesus to come into my heart. I thought that made me bulletproof from sinning and doing stupid stuff.
10: We all sin, every one of us. But the closer we walk with God, the easier it is not to sin.
9: How will I ever get close to God again after what I've done?
10: Repent for what you did. Ask God to forgive you and rededicate your life to Him. And run from temptation next time. Listen, whenever we sin, the enemy wants us to run away from God. But God wants us to run to Him.
9: Will you help me pray to Him?
10: Of course. Let's pray right now. Father God, we come to you with broken hearts and ask you to fill Annie's life with your love and grace. Please,
4: Lord. As we knelt on her dorm room floor, I asked God's forgiveness for getting drunk and asked Him to be the Lord of my life. As we prayed, I felt the weight of my sins fall away. For the first time in my life, I truly felt born again, and it became easier to say no to the temptations of college life. The following summer, I worked at a church family camp where I met a guy named Paul who was everything most girls want in a husband. During one of our conversations, I decided to tell him about the attempted rape.
8: I'm sorry he did that. It wasn't your fault.
9: I keep telling myself that.
8: Can I ask you a question?
9: Sure.
8: Why did you tell me that story?
9: Well, you'd eventually find out, and you'd probably never want to be my friend once you knew. So better to get it over with now before—
8: Why wouldn't I want to be your friend?
9: Because you're perfect, and I'm far from it.
8: I'm not perfect.
9: Sure you are. You graduated from Bible college, you love God, and you are super friendly to everybody.
8: Thanks, but I'm only following what God tells me to do.
9: Exactly. And that's why all the girls at camp have a crush on you.
12: They do?
9: Yeah. And whenever you lead prayer in the chapel, it's obvious you have this really close connection with God. And you have this peace about you that I wish I had.
12: You can have that peace too. Annie, can I share a Bible verse with you? Better yet, I want you to memorize it. It's from the book of Philippians. Let me show it to you. Chapter 4. Start reading right there.
9: But in everything by prayer and supplication, with thanksgiving, let your requests be made known unto God.
12: It's easier to trust God will answer our prayers according to what's best for us when we thank God for what he's already done for us. Keep reading.
9: And the peace of God, which passeth all understanding, shall keep your hearts and minds through Christ Jesus. But how do I find that peace?
12: When we surrender our hearts and thoughts to God, he gives us peace to know that he has a purpose behind everything that happens.
9: Even growing up poor with an alcoholic stepfather?
12: Sometimes God allows the very things he hates to accomplish the very things he loves.
9: Say that again. Slower this time?
12: Sometimes God allows the very things he hates to accomplish the very things he loves. He hated seeing his son crucified on that cross, but he allowed it for a greater purpose.
9: Okay, I need to remember that God loves me, but...
12: But what?
9: I still feel like damaged goods because of all the things that happened to me. What kind of guy could ever love a girl like me?
12: The right kind of guy.
4: After summer camp, Paul and I continued to memorize Bible verses together. And when I finished college, this man, who had become my best friend, proposed to me. And I said yes. Paul was a hard worker, so was I. And with God's help, we always had just enough money in those early years of marriage. We had our first baby when I was 25, and three more after that. My husband was everything I had hoped for. But I still struggled with anxiety and depression from my childhood. I was even suicidal. So, I sought a Christian counselor to get to the bottom of it.
13: Annie, you put a lot of pressure on yourself to be perfect, but it takes time to work through the trauma you've endured. Growing up in an abusive home with your stepfather's violent temper took a toll on you.
9: More than I ever realized.
13: You were always afraid of upsetting him, always wondering when the next shoe would drop, right?
9: Yes. But that was years ago. I'm a Christian now, married to a great guy who loves me as Christ does, and...
13: And you're still working through trust issues because of what happened to you as a child. Your parents, the very people who were supposed to protect you, didn't.
9: I'm 37 years old. Why am I still struggling with this?
13: I think you are experiencing a form of PTSD, post-traumatic stress disorder. You still carry the damage from all that fear and trauma. So... maybe it's time to replace your fears with God's truth and believe that he's trustworthy. Learning to trust God's character is one of the ways God gives us peace, despite whatever harm we've experienced. What about sleeping? Are you still having nightmares?
9: Not as many. Although last night I had this bizarre dream.
13: Tell me about it.
9: I was in this old house we used to live in, and it had an attic filled with broken furniture. In my dream, I can hear my parents fighting. I'm sitting in the attic with my hands over my ears so I don't listen to them, and I'm crying. Then I see this man. He has his back to me. He's working on this old chest that has layers of paint covering it. He's slowly scraping away one layer at a time, and I see hints of beautiful wood under the paint. There are so many layers, and then I woke up. That's all I remember. Just a silly dream.
13: I think God gave you that dream.
9: Really? Why?
13: To show you what he's doing. Annie, you're that beautiful piece of furniture, covered with layers of abuse, and he's slowly and gently scraping it all away.
4: God continued to scrape the layers away, turning old, open wounds into holy scars, reminders of what he saved me from. Paul and I attended a great Bible-believing church and began serving others through mission trips. One time, we partnered with an inner-city ministry in Minneapolis to share the love of Jesus with children. Every one of them was bouncing with energy. all except one young girl.
14: That little one doesn't want to leave your side.
0: I keep telling her to play games with the other children, but she always hangs back. Says she wants to stay by me.
14: That's because she knows you're safe.
0: What do you mean?
14: Just a sec. Sweetheart, put these plates on the picnic table for me while Miss Annie and I talk, okay?
1: Okay.
0: She's a beautiful girl.
14: Yes, she is. People look at her and have no idea what her home life is like.
0: What do you mean?
14: She lives with her grandmother. Nobody knows where her mom is. Occasionally, I drop off free groceries for them. And every time I do, her grandmother's high on pot. And seems like there's always men coming and going.
0: And I thought I had it rough. Do you know if she's been
14: physically abused? No, I would know if she had.
0: How?
14: You've been working with kids as long as I have. It's easy to spot them. They're usually withdrawn, afraid to look you in the eye, and have no normal joy for their age.
0: How can I help her?
14: Keep doing what you're doing. Loving on her and telling her about Jesus. Most of all, pray. Never stop praying for her.
4: That was the day I realized that all the evil I had endured allowed me to have empathy for others who encounter the same types of trials. My faith in God was getting stronger every day, but there was one thing I still struggled to surrender to God.
10: There are so many choices. I don't know where to begin.
0: I'm paying for lunch, so you pick whatever you want.
10: Mom, I'm worried about you. I've never seen you look so thin.
13: I haven't had much of an appetite since Bill left.
0: Mom, that was a year ago. I hope he never comes back.
13: He won't. He's living with some younger woman now.
0: He cheated on you the whole time you were married. You know that, right?
13: I always suspected. Just too proud to admit it, I suppose. Maybe if I had been prettier or...
0: Mom, you are the most beautiful woman I know. Your looks were never an excuse for him betraying you. I hate that man for what he did to you. That man never apologized, not once, for how he treated my brother and me. I hope he burns...
13: Bill has cancer.
0: What?
13: He has lung and liver cancer. All those years of smoking and drinking finally caught up with him.
0: Is he getting treatment?
13: No, he's refused help. He's dying, Annie.
4: I felt relieved that he was dying. Soon I would be free from the man who had abused my family and me all those years. Bill had never asked for my forgiveness, so, in my self-righteous pride, I never forgave him. He deserved to be punished forever. God might extend him mercy, but why should I? At church the following Sunday, I was so preoccupied with thoughts of hating him that I only half listened to the hymns until the last one. Would you be free from the burden of sin? There's power in the blood, power in the blood. Would you o'er evil a victory win? There's power in the blood, power in the blood. Would you be free from your passion and pride? As I sang those words, I felt God show me what I needed to do. My stepfather died 1 month later.
15: Excuse me, are you Annie?
0: Yes.
15: I'm Becca, your stepfather's...
0: Yes, I know who you are.
15: Yeah. Well, I'm sorry we never met.
0: I'm sorry for your loss. I'm glad he wasn't alone when he passed.
15: He spoke about you a lot towards the end. The letter you sent a few weeks ago with pictures of your children. It meant so much to him.
0: Thank you for telling me.
15: Being bedridden for 18 months gave him lots of time to think, you know? He endured so much pain, but I never saw him cry until the day your letter came and he read that you'd forgiven him.
0: God's forgiven me for so much. It was only right that I should forgive too.
15: I just wanted you to know, he got right with God before the end, and your letter was a big part of that. Thank you, Annie. Thank you.
4: Only God could have given me the grace to write that letter. That simple act of forgiveness finally set me free from years of resentment and bitterness. Since then, God has given me more joy than all the tears I have ever shed. If your childhood was difficult like mine was, I want you to remember this. Only God can free you from the pain of those memories. It begins by asking God to be the father you never had.
3: Annie's story reminds us that God is near to the brokenhearted and also a father to the fatherless. 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

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Original music, Don Badorf. 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Script, Scott Kirk. 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
4: With SRN News, I'm Jason Walker. President Trump is rejecting Iran's response to an American proposal to end the war. He calls it totally unacceptable. The president of Iran president says that Iran has been playing games with the United States and the rest of the world for the last 47 years. Meanwhile, Arkansas GOP Senator Tom Cotton, amazed by the claim from Trump critics that Iran military is winning the war.
5: All their friends have been killed. They're afraid of being killed. They're afraid to turn on their phones because they think a bomb is going to drop on them the minute they do. Their Navy is sunk to the bottom of the sea. They have no air defenses left, and we've vastly degraded their missile and drones, as well as their manufacturing capabilities to replace those things. It doesn't exactly look like a victory to me.
4: United Nations body changes its projects on so-called climate change. Here's correspondent Ken Lorman.
6: The UN's Intergovernmental Panel on Climate Change has removed its most extreme and implausible climate scenarios from its new framework, acknowledging that prior projections described what some see as impossible futures. This change has implications for climate.

0: policy, including reduced urgency for steep emission cuts by 2030, though media coverage of the shift remains limited.
1: Policy initiatives such as the science-based targets are adjusting rules to reflect reduced urgency on drastic emission cuts. Health officials evacuating passengers now from that cruise ship in the Canary Islands after the deadly Hantavirus outbreak. CDC personnel have escorted 17 American passengers off of the ship and onto a charter flight back to the United States. This is SRN News.
2: Happy Mother's Day from Gene and Joe Seipel. 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

Sanctus Real, my God is still the same. Sometimes life seems hopelessly predictable. Days pass by in a long sequence of sameness. Know the feeling? Join Pastor Chuck Swindoll when he describes a history-shattering moment when the cycle was broken. Hear how Esther walked hand in hand with destiny. Hear all about that tomorrow morning, shortly past 9 o'clock, right here on your Network of Praise, on Insight for Living, and a message titled, There She Goes, Miss Persia. Let it be a hallelujah. Here's Lauren Daigle.

0: Cody Carnes, take you at your word. Mother's Day 2026 is projected to generate $38 billion in consumer spending, surpassing last year's $34.1 billion and the previous record of $35.7 billion in 2023. On a personal basis, Americans are expected to spend an average of $284.25, up from $259.04 last year, reflecting both economic resilience and the holiday's emotional significance. We'll talk about traditional presents just ahead. Presents for your mom.
1: Muscles grow strong as they are exercised. 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
5: 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He doesn't expect you to be perfect. 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He just picks us up. 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

You Keep Hope Alive, sung by John Reddick and Mandisa. Traditional presents for mothers remain in high demand, with a recent survey indicating that 74% of celebrants intended to express their love through flowers or meaningful cards. Dining out also proves to be a favorite activity, with 59% planning brunch or dinner outings. The real trend is shifting toward gifting experiences over material items. The emphasis on shared moments, such as spa days or personal achievements like running a 10K, signifies a deeper appreciation for creating memories. As the notion of spending on experience gains traction, it's clear that what mothers truly cherish are the time spent together with loved ones. These moments of togetherness resonate more than any product could, highlighting the value of experiences as the heart of celebration. This Mother's Day, the greatest gift might just have been the simple act of being present and creating new memories. Love's Got Away, here's Andrew Ripp.

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0: 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The greatest love is a mother's, then comes the dog's, and then comes the sweetheart's.
1: Hi, I'm Todd Nettleton, and this is the Voice of the Martyrs Radio. An Islamist militant group called the Allied Democratic Forces have repeatedly targeted Christians in the Democratic Republic of the Congo. In one attack, a woman named Josephine was shot and killed while working in her field. As her husband, Jean, carried her body home, ADF militants stopped him and asked if he was a Muslim. When he said he was a Christian, they attacked him with a machete and severed his leg below the knee. Jean survived the attack but struggled for years with anxiety and emotional wounds. Pray for persecuted Christians like Jean throughout the DRC, and pray their persecutors would soften their hearts to Christ.
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1: You can learn a lot from the way a mom says your name. There's comfort in it, warning in it, love in it. Sometimes all at once. Moms have a language all their own. They can say, text me when you get there, and mean, I love you, be careful, and I won't sleep until I hear from you. They know when something's wrong. They know how to carry a family in prayer, hold things together when life gets messy, and keep loving through seasons that are beautiful, complicated, or just plain hard. It shows up in a phone call, a meal, a well-timed question, or just the steady way a mom keeps showing up. That kind of love is strong, and in so many ways, it reflects the heart of God, patient, faithful, and near. So to every mom listening today, thank you for the love, the prayers, the strength, and the ways you keep showing up. A little encouragement for moms. 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
5: With SRN News, I'm Jason Walker. Iran rejecting the latest U.S. ceasefire proposal, saying it from the United States amounts to surrender, insisting instead on full Iranian sovereignty over the Strait of Hormuz and, quote, an end to all sanctions. In the meantime, U.S. Ambassador to the United Nations, Mike Waltz, tells ABC This Week with George Stephanopoulos that President Trump is giving diplomacy every chance to be taken care of.
6: We don't expect a regime that's been obsessed with a nuclear weapon to just give it up freely. It's going to take this type of pressure. But at the same time, to your point on the ceasefire, look, that's up to President Trump as commander in chief to determine what constitutes a violation, when to go back to military action, or when to continue to give diplomacy a chance.
5: Major climb in profits for a huge oil supplier.
7: After reporting a 12% decline in profits in 2025, Aramco, the world's largest oil company, now reports a 25% jump in the first quarter profits to $32.5 billion. The company increased exports using a pipeline that avoids the disrupted Strait of Hormuz. The East-West pipeline, running across Saudi Arabia to the Red Sea, is now at full capacity, moving 7 million barrels of oil per day. While that can help ease the global oil supply shock, it does not fully replace the lost capacity from the Strait of Hormuz. I'm Lisa Dwyer.
5: The remains of a U.S. soldier missing during military exercises in Morocco recovered in the Atlantic Ocean. The Army says First Lieutenant Kendrick Lamont Key, a 27-year-old air defense artillery officer, was found by Moroccan military search team members. This is SRN News.
0: 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Rejoice in the Lord, O you righteous, and give thanks to his holy name.
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Josh Baldwin, Let the Redeemed, The God Who Feels Your Pain. Jesus knew he would face pain on the cross, and yet he willingly gave his life for our sins. Tomorrow, on A New Beginning, Pastor Greg Laurie will point out the sacrificial love Jesus displayed and how he wants us to respond. 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God's Story. Ann Wilson.

0: Caleb and John, somebody like me. Here's a mother's dictionary of meanings. A dumb waiter. One who asks if the kids would like to order dessert. Feedback. The inevitable result when the baby doesn't appreciate the strained carrots. Full name. What you call your child when you're mad at him. Grandparents. The people who think your children are wonderful, even though they're sure you're not raising them right. Independent, how we want our children to be for as long as they do everything we say. A show-off is a child who is more talented than yours. Sterilize, what you do to your first baby's pacifier by boiling it, and to your last baby's pacifier by blowing on it and wiping it with saliva. And then there's who done it. None of the kids that live in your house.
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Casting crowns, love moved first. Though the custom of setting aside a day to honor mothers has ancient roots, our observance of Mother's Day mainly came through the efforts of a devoted daughter, Anna M. Jarvis. After the death of her own mother in 1905, Jarvis wanted to recognize the sacrifices mothers made for their children. She organized the first official Mother's Day celebration in May 1908 at a Methodist church in Grafton, West Virginia. On May 8, 1914, President Woodrow Wilson signed a proclamation designating the second Sunday in May Mother's Day, and within a few years, the idea gained worldwide prominence. Happy Mother's Day. The King is in the room. Here's Phil Wickham.

0: safe for the kids, indeed.
1: Wow, that's pretty.
0: But
1: is that dangerous?
0: Not.
1: No.
2: No.
0: An actual.
1: Whoa, look at that.
0: Babysitter.
1: See what happened?
0: Just to be clear. 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

0: Testimony, sung by Tarian. Mothers around the world share the same hope and dreams. They want to care for their children and families. They want their children to have bright futures. And the heart of a mother is a deep abyss, at the bottom of which you will always find forgiveness.
1: A few years ago, a Christian author named Philip Yancey wrote a book with a question for a title. His book asked and answered this question: what's so amazing about grace? He was, of course, playing off the title of the world's most well-known song, Amazing Grace. Many people sing that song who don't really know why God's grace is so amazing. God's grace is amazing because it captures the idea of showing love even when it is undeserved. To be undeserving and still be showered with love is indeed amazing. So why not shower someone you know with God's amazing grace today? This is David Jeremiah encouraging you to get on the road to new life. Discover God's amazing grace on Route 66.
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0: John Reddick, The Way. Ever wonder why food and feasts are found all throughout the New and Old Testaments? 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
3: With SRN News, I'm Jason Walker. New developments pointing to growing internal pressure on Russian leader Vladimir Putin's office time. Our correspondent Ken Lorman reports.
4: Putin's grip on power may be slipping. Reports say he's retreating into tighter security, cracking down on internet freedoms, and facing growing dissent inside Russia. A former Kremlin insider has defected, claiming factions within the government are now working against him as economic struggles and rising inflation fuel public frustration. For now, Putin remains in control, but signs of internal fracture are becoming harder to ignore. Ken Lorman reporting.
3: Republicans are taking note of a controversial Democrat from Maine running for Senate. Graham Plattner is challenging incumbent GOP Senator Susan Collins in the midterms. Now, Plattner has faced a series of controversies during his political rise. Critics say he is not a liberal or even a leftist. They say he's an extremist who for years has had a tattoo of a death head worn proudly by the Nazi-era SS. Hitler's worst of the worst. In the meantime, Arkansas GOP Senator Tom Cotton says he doesn't believe that Plattner's explanation for his controversial tattoo.
5: I knew more than a few infantrymen who had tattoos, more than a few who had lots of tattoos. I don't recall any of them having any Nazi symbology, especially of a specifically notorious death guards at concentration camps.
3: Cotton making his comments on the Salem Radio Network. NTSB gathering information about the evacuation of a Frontier Airlines plane after it hit a person on the runway in Denver. This is SRN News.
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0: I am Yura, sung by Need to Breathe. Good morning. Today is May 11th. It's a Monday morning. I'm Lois Ramberg, your overnight hostess right here from your network of praise, and I hope your day will be wonderful. Be not unequally yoked together with unbelievers, for what fellowship hath righteousness with unrighteousness, and what communion hath light with darkness? 2 Corinthians 6:14.
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0: Toby Mack, Heaven on My Mind. In 2 Corinthians 6:14, Paul the Apostle warned believers to avoid being unequally yoked with non-believers. Use the image of two oxen, one strong, the other weak, yoked together to pull a plow. Every farmer at the time knew what the outcome would be. The weaker animal invariably set the pace. The stronger animal, trying to remain in step with its partner, will not pull to its full potential.
1: This is Life Issues with Victor Nieves, president of Life Issues Institute.
2: A major pro-life victory has come from Kenya, where the Court of Appeal overturned a previous ruling which had declared abortion a constitutional right. The judges ruled that abortion is not a fundamental right under Kenya's constitution and reaffirmed protections for the unborn child's right to life. This decision reverses a 2022 lower court ruling and restores the constitutional balance that many leaders and advocates correctly identified as being distorted. Kenya's law still allows limited exceptions in certain emergency circumstances, but the court made clear that there is no broad constitutional right to abortion on demand. This case matters far beyond Kenya. It shows that around the world, the fight for life rages on.
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5: Unequally yoked. Issues of salvation aside, the same is true of married partners. Inequality of character will limit both people. A lazy husband will tax an industrious woman to destruction. An untrustworthy wife keeps an honest man from finding success. The excellent woman must have an excellent man at her side. He must be incredibly secure and truly generous. He is not only willing to let her find fulfillment beyond him, but he encourages and affirms her doings thus. He praises her, openly declaring, "Many daughters have done nobly, but you excel them all." Proverbs 31, verse 29. This man is worth a second look. Rescue Me, We the Kingdom.

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3: With SRN News, I'm Jason Walker. The remains of a U.S. soldier missing during military exercises in Morocco have been recovered in the Atlantic Ocean. Army says First Lieutenant Kendrick Lamont Key Jr., a 27-year-old air defense artillery officer, was found by a Moroccan military search team. Russia is accusing Ukraine of violating the U.S. brokered three-day truce.
4: Moscow accusing Kyiv of breaking a U.S. brokered ceasefire Sunday. Russian President Vladimir Putin speaking after his country held a military parade in Moscow marking the defeat of Nazi Germany in World War II. Russia's Ministry of Defense accuses Ukraine of committing more than 1,000 ceasefire violations. President Trump announced Friday that Russia and Ukraine had bowed to his request for a ceasefire running Saturday through Monday to mark Victory Day. Meanwhile, Ukrainian officials said Russian strikes killed at least one and injured more in the past 24 hours, but stopped short of accusing Moscow of breaking the truce. I'm Julie Walker.
3: Well, Democrats search for a plan to counter the Supreme Court's ruling on Voting Rights Act. More on the story from correspondent Ken Lorman, reporting from Washington.
5: Following the Supreme Court's narrowing of Section 2 of the Voting Rights Act in Louisiana versus Cali, Democrats are scrambling to assess mid-decade redistricting strategies as GOP states prepare to redraw maps that could cement Republican control in the South. While some blue and purple states show openness to what many see as gerrymandering, constitutional and legislative obstacles make widespread Democratic gains unlikely. Ken Lorman reporting.
3: And this is SRN News.
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0: The Afters brought us the song Well Done. Pastor Chuck Swindoll wrote, "This man is worth a second look, fellow husbands. Maybe it's just male ego on my part, but I'm convinced that a significant reason for this excellent wife, who was worth more than precious jewels, found fulfillment in her role as wife, mother, businesswoman, investor, hostess, and friend of the needy, was that her husband supported and affirmed those qualities in her. He found delight in her activities. He encouraged her to be the best mother possible, to reach out to others, to become all that God created her to be. For women who are blessed with a partner like that, motherhood is a glory, not a grind."
1: This is Franklin Graham. I think when there's a crisis anywhere in the world, God wants us to be there, to care for those that are suffering.
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1: This is the focus of Samaritan's Purse.
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0: World on Fire, sung by For King and Country, featuring Taylor Hill. Oh, I get it. I just now realize that when someone tells me, hold your horses, they're telling me to be stable. 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
1: This is Max McLean. How should we live as we wait for the Lord's return? 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Make every effort to be found spotless, blameless, and at peace. Our Lord's patience means salvation, just as our dear brother Paul also wrote you with the wisdom that God gave him. His letters contain some things that are hard to understand, which ignorant and unstable people distort as they do the other scriptures to their own destruction. Therefore, dear friends, since you already know this, be on your guard so that you may not be carried away by the error of lawless men and fall from your secure position, but grow in the grace and knowledge of our Lord and Savior, Jesus Christ. From 2 Peter 3. Listen to the Bible. It's great for the soul.
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0: always uplifting. 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And always on. 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
1: I'm Brad Mattis of Life Issues. 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But you know, they haven't done it alone. Because of the operating costs associated with running a station such as this one, they rely on support from listeners. 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
5: With SRN News, I'm Jason Walker. President Trump sounding very much like he's not interested. He's rejecting Iran's response to an American proposal to end the war. Mr. Trump calls it, quote, totally unacceptable. The president says Iran has been playing games with the U.S. as well as the rest of the world for some 47 years. In the meantime, Arkansas Republican Senator Tom Cotton, amazed by the claim from Trump critics that the Iran military is winning the war.
6: All their friends have been killed. They're afraid of being killed. They're afraid to turn on their phones because they think a bomb is going to drop on them the minute they do. Their Navy is sunk to the bottom of the sea. They have no air defenses left, and we've vastly degraded their missile and drones, as well as their manufacturing capabilities to replace those things. It doesn't exactly look like a victory to me.
5: United Nations body changes in projects on so-called climate change. Here's correspondent Ken Lorman.
7: The UN's Intergovernmental Panel on Climate Change has removed its most extreme and implausible climate scenarios from its new framework, acknowledging that prior projections described what some see as impossible futures. This change has implications for climate policy, including reduced urgency for steep emission cuts by 2030, though media coverage of the shift remains limited.
5: In Syracuse, New York, a man now in custody that after allegedly shooting three officers and wounding them and getting in a six-hour standoff with police. Authorities say the 55-year-old man wounded the officers with a shotgun and then barricaded himself inside his home. More than 100 officers from several agencies had responded. This is SRN News.
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0: Machpel, River of Life. The Bible tells us that Enoch walked with God, and he was not, for God took him, Genesis 5:24. Enoch didn't die, he went to heaven, in something like a solo rapture. Enoch walked with God on earth, therefore he was received by the Lord in heaven.
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2: Thank God for the daylight.

0: Jamie McDonald left it in the river. Pastor Greg Laurie wrote, I believe we're living in the last days. I believe that Jesus Christ could come back at any time. As far as I can see in my study of Bible prophecy, I believe the next event on the prophetic calendar is what we call the rapture of the church, when all true followers of Jesus are caught up to meet the Lord in the air. In a moment, in the twinkling of an eye.
1: I think one of my biggest regrets as a husband is just being lazy.
2: That's my regret for you too.
3: This is Real Family Life with Dave and Ann Wilson.
2: The question is why? Because that used to make me so mad. Like, doesn't he see what needs to be done? Doesn't he care? Doesn't he love me? Why doesn't he serve me?
1: I honestly think I didn't see it.
2: What?
1: I mean, it's not an excuse, but there were times I just didn't realize what was happening all around me as kids were running around and dishes needed to be done, food needed to be cooked. I was looking at my phone. I had to go to the bathroom. I had a phone call to make, and I had no idea how much you needed me.
2: But did you know?
1: Yeah, I guess I did. I was pretty selfish.
2: I'm telling you, one of the greatest gifts you can give your spouse, your wife, is to help, to serve, to do things for her. She's going to feel so loved.
1: I agree, and I'm not going to do this anymore. I'm going to start serving.
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1: Hi, this is Nick. I'm Hickory Apache, and this is Hope for Native America. We asked some of my Native friends, what is your prayer for your people?
2: My prayer for my people would probably be that we eventually all find Jesus, and that we can rely on him as like our father. A lot of us don't have fathers, and that I really hope that one day we can all just rely on him with all of our hearts.
3: That you would just keep us in your hearts, and that all the walls would be broken down on my reservation and everyone else's, that they're so high up that they're harder to knock down, and just pray that they would just soften their hearts on the reservations.
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4: If the Lord doesn't come in our lifetime, then we'll die. The Bible says, it is appointed for man to die once. But after this, the judgment, Hebrews 9:27, there is no escaping it. When you walk with God and death comes, you don't fear it, because you know that when you die, you'll go to heaven. In the moment you take your last breath on earth, you'll take your next breath in heaven. That is the hope of the Christian. And if you aren't a Christian and would like to be and make sure that you do make heaven, if you need some help with that, please call 1-888-NEED-HIM. That's 1-888-NEED-HIM. 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

0: You're going to make mistakes. He doesn't expect you to be perfect. He's the perfect one. He just picks us up. When we get going.
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5: With SRN News, I'm Jason Walker. Iran rejecting the latest U.S. ceasefire proposal, saying that proposal from the United States amounts to surrender. In the meantime, U.S. Ambassador to the United Nations, Mike Waltz, telling ABC This Week with George Stephanopoulos that President Trump is giving diplomacy every chance possible.
6: We don't expect a regime that's been obsessed with a nuclear weapon to just give it up freely. It's going to take this type of pressure. But at the same time, to your point on the ceasefire, look, that's up to President Trump as commander in chief to determine what constitutes a violation, when to go back to military action, or when to continue to give diplomacy a chance.
5: A major climb in profits from a huge oil supplier.
7: After reporting a 12% decline in profits in 2025, Aramco, the world's largest oil company, now reports a 25% jump in the first quarter profits to $32.5 billion. The company increased exports using a pipeline that avoids the disrupted Strait of Hormuz. The East-West pipeline, running across Saudi Arabia to the Red Sea, is now at full capacity, moving 7 million barrels of oil per day. While that can help ease the global oil supply shock, it does not fully replace the lost capacity from the Strait of Hormuz. I'm Lisa Dwyer.
5: Well, both Russia and Ukraine accusing one another of breaking the U.S. brokered ceasefire. Sides both say now that they've lost people, both soldiers and civilians, in the last 24 hours. British Prime Minister Keir Starmer is fighting for his job, that after very poor election results for his Labour Party. This is SRN News.
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0: Pat Barrett, Better. Tested Faith. We all know that our faith will get tested, but why does God test it? Pastor Colin Smith will talk about three good purposes God has in the testing. That's tonight, shortly past 7 o'clock, right here on your Network of Praise on Open the Bible.
1: Hi, this is Nick. I'm Hickory Apache, and this is Hope for Native America. 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
2: It's not as easy growing up Native American as it seems. 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A lot of our reservations, we grow up there and they're all filled with just poverty and, in a sense, hopelessness. You know, just a lot of people that have no hope for anything. 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

0: The Wickham Homesick for Heaven. Good morning, I'm Lois Ramberg with weather information for your network of praise. Today is Monday, May 11th, and east of the Continental Divide, mostly clear today, lows 50 to 55, highs 70 to 80. Tomorrow, mostly clear, lows 40 to 45, with afternoon highs 70 to 80 degrees. West of the Continental Divide, mostly clear today with lows in the 40s to lower 50s, and highs in the mid-70s to the lower 80s. Tomorrow, mostly clear, lows in the upper 30s to mid-40s, highs in the 80s.
1: I'm Ruth Kramer with Mission Network News. Israel hits Lebanon's capital, killing a senior Hezbollah commander. Tit-for-tat strikes between Hezbollah and Israel have spared Beirut up until now. Hard for Lebanon's Camille Melki says,
2: though we have a ceasefire, we really don't have a cessation of fire. Every day there has been death, there has been destruction.
1: Diplomacy runs parallel to ongoing violence. The United States will host new talks between Israeli and Lebanese ambassadors next week.
2: U.S.'s best interest is to separate Lebanon from the control of the Iranian regime.
1: Continued fighting in southern Lebanon means more displacement and people in need. Heart for Lebanon recently added 2,600 new families to its aid roster. Pray for believers distributing both physical help and gospel hope. And a series of attacks along a key highway in eastern Kenya has communities on edge. One incident just a couple weeks ago saw seven Christians in a farming community killed by Muslim Somali herdsmen. Government leaders say the escalating situation should be declared a national emergency. To Greg Kelly with Unknown Nations, Kenya's Christians have a clear mission.
3: There's all kinds of Christian churches, hundreds and hundreds of evangelical, amazing churches in Nairobi that really need to begin mobilizing and sending workers to the east.
1: Many Somali Muslims live in eastern Kenya, along the border with Somalia. And Somalia is where the Al-Shabaab Islamic terrorist group is based. So pray that the Kenyan church will rally and that God will open the door for Somali people to receive the gospel. Find your place in the story at missionnews.org. 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
2: This is Franklin Graham. 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
7: Ruth Bell Graham wrote a book called Clouds That Are the Dust of His Feet. Here's part of that book. It's a prayer. 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A mother's praying, low and quiet. 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Listen what her tears are saying. See her heart upon its knees. Lift the load from her bowed shoulders. Till she sees and understands, you who hold the worlds together, hold her problems in your hands. Wait for me, Zach Williams,

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0: Rise Up Lazarus, music by Kane. Sometimes life seems hopelessly predictable. Days pass by in a long sequence of sameness. Know the feeling? Join Pastor Chuck Swindoll when he describes a history-shattering moment when the cycle was broken. Hear how Esther walked hand in hand with destiny. 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

0: Chris Tomlin, how good it is. Don't cancel your marriage. 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
1: 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But religious freedom doesn't mean freedom to just believe what you want at church or in private. 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
2: Hey, this is Katie Nicole, and this is the story behind my song, Have Your Way. Sometimes in my life, I try to control things. 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So this is my prayer for you guys, and it's my prayer in this season of my life. Lord, have your way.

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0: witness.
1: Jordan flees witness. It began with a rabbit's foot. Witt tells Lucy Cunningham Schultz about the creation of the Bible Room, and the discussion leads Katrina Shanks to a very important decision. Learn what that is tonight, shortly past 6 o'clock, right here on Your Network of Praise on the next Adventures in Odyssey. Where would I be, Peter Burton?

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0: Meredith Andrews, Deeper. A good book can change your life, but the good book can transform you for all eternity. This morning on Turning Point, Dr. David Jeremiah will consider the power of God's Word. Don't miss the conclusion of a message titled, How Can One Book Change My Life? 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I'm Lois Ramberg. Have a wonderful May 11th, Monday.
1: All the tools are really set forth to help people have conversations, to help start conversations.
2: Big events can open doors for faith. Hi, I'm Mark Gothier with Crew and Making Your Life Count. Heather Reddy knows the World Cup is more than a game. It is a chance to invite people in and share Jesus in everyday moments.
1: This is an opportunity to have them come into your home and experience Jesus through you. We'll have some physical kits available and also digital kits. And in the physical kits, we have vision cards. And again, that vision card is really helping you walk through and see what is God's heart for your neighbor and helping you pray and think through who are the five people that God has put on your heart that you want to see life change happen. And we have a nations book that we're really excited about. It's going to represent all the countries that are in the World Cup with some extras because not all of them have qualified yet. And in that book, there are going to be prayer points and fun facts and then recipes.
2: These simple tools make it easy to start conversations and point hearts to God.
1: I acknowledge that some of you that are listening to this are like, I don't care about soccer. I don't know anything about the World Cup. 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
2: 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Small invitations and simple tools can make a big difference. 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

0: flown home by the U.S. government. The outbreak on the ship claimed 3 lives. One American has tested positive for the virus. Another exhibits mild symptoms. President Trump is rejecting Iran's response to a U.S. peace proposal, calling Tehran's response totally unacceptable. And the Iran war has not hurt the bottom line of one big oil company.
1: After reporting a 12% decline in profits in 2025, Aramco, the world's largest oil company, now reports a 25% jump in the first quarter profits to $32.5 billion. The company increased exports using a pipeline that avoids the disrupted Strait of Hormuz. The East-West pipeline, running across Saudi Arabia to the Red Sea, is now at full capacity, moving 7 million barrels of oil per day. While that can help ease the global oil supply shock, it does not fully replace the lost capacity from the Strait of Hormuz. I'm Lisa Dwyer.
0: Mass movement of people and wealth expected to have a huge impact on the American political scene in the coming decades. A lot of movement from heavily taxed blue to more affordable red states. And about the redrawing of congressional districts,
2: Republicans came off pretty well at the end of the day. It was a high-risk, high-reward enterprise here, redistricting. But when you get to the 2030 census, I think Republicans are going to reap even greater advantages.
0: Matthew Continetti with the American Enterprise Institute. He spoke with the Salem Radio Network. Watching Wall Street this morning, the Dow futures are down 66 points, while the NASDAQ futures 43 points higher. This is SRN News.
3: 603 KGLA, there is a red flag warning in effect from 11 this morning till 8 o'clock at night due to the winds in the forecast. Slight chance of showers and thunderstorms this morning. Otherwise, mostly cloudy early, then gradually becoming sunny, high of 82. Winds 20 to 25 this afternoon, gusty as high as 35. For tonight, 40% chance of showers and thunderstorms with a low of 46. Sunny tomorrow and 77. Right now it's 52. 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I'm Dave Brown, reading from Pastor Colin Smith's book, Unlocking the Bible Devotional. Get your boots on. Ephesians 6:15 says, "For shoes, put on the peace that comes from the good news so that you will be fully prepared." One of the enemy's goals is very simple, to use our natural love of comfort to keep us from doing anything that might cause significant damage to his kingdom. The only way to stand against this scheme is to put on the shoes of the gospel. Shoes are meant for movement, and Paul links that movement with the gospel. Putting on shoes means I have to become intentional about asking, how can I best contribute to the advance of the gospel in this world? If that question seems remote to you, it may be a sign that the enemy has already had considerable success with this strategy in your life. He's happy to see the whole church wearing slippers. Slippers are comfortable footwear for those who are planning to stay inside and who have no intention of going out. But God calls us to take off our warm slippers and put on work boots, because our calling is not to sing songs by the fireside, but to take the gospel to every nation and people. The advance of the gospel is always in tension with our comfort. We'll always be faced with choices between what's most comfortable for us and what's most useful to Christ. Every Christian and every church will move in one direction or the other. Do you see signs of the enemy using this strategy in your life? Have you ever felt that your own personal comfort was becoming more important than God's call? The gospel advances as Christians move from a mindset that says, "The church exists for me, and what matters is how I like it," to a mindset that says, "The church exists for Christ, and what matters is how His work can best be accomplished." That means being ready to adapt, respond, and initiate in new ways. Now here's the question. Are you walking with Christ in such a way that you can discern what He wants you to do? When was the last time you discerned the voice of God calling you to some new venture for Him? Are you living with the expectancy that God will lead you forward? Our thanks today to Ed and Sharon Trigidja from Helena for providing today's programming on Your Network of Praise. 606, Your Network of Praise. Hey, it's a Monday. It's Dave, Marcy, and Amy here. And we have music with Jeremy Camp. This is Word of Life.

0: Let it be a hallelujah. That's Lauren Daigle on Your Network of Praise. Good morning. 13 after 6 o'clock. Dave and Marcy here.
1: Good morning.
0: Hey, morning, Marcy.
1: Good morning. How are you? Happy Monday.
0: I have in my hands, in some ways, one of the saddest sights possible.
1: Oh, no.
0: In others, it's a message of hope. A tea bag, a dry tea bag.
1: Yeah.
0: It's not doing anything, but boy, I have hope for it. I gotta go. While we hear blessing offer, I gotta get my tea. All right.
1: Yes, and that's where that will come in.
0: Okay.
1: Handy for
0: and then
1: sure.
0: We will reconvene in 2.5 minutes. Here's blessing offer with your love.

0: Your love, that's Blessing Offer on your network of praise. It is 16 after 6 o'clock. David, Marcy,
1: yes.
0: Marcy's a mom. How was your Mother's Day, Marcy?
1: Oh, it was such a good weekend. It was so fun.
0: Okay.
1: The weather didn't hurt. You know what I mean? It was it was awesome. I got to spend time with a lot of my babies.
0: All right. Well, that's good. That makes all the difference. This is your network of praise.
2: I'm Ruth Kramer with Mission Network News. The United States House Appropriations Committee has advanced a State Department funding bill with strings attached for Nigeria. Now, if passed, it will cut aid to the country in half unless the Nigerian government meets three conditions. Those conditions hinge on stopping what U.S. lawmakers are calling a genocide against Christians in Nigeria. Greg Kelly with Unknown Nation says the nomadic Fulani people have become the main attackers of believers. But he says to look at the Fulani as people in need of Christ.
3: Yes, the people that are terrorizing, the people that are killing, they are our target, and we share the gospel of Jesus Christ with them.
2: He says some of Unknown Nation's best missionaries are former Fulani militants who've had an encounter with Christ. Pray for more believers among Nigeria's unreached people groups who will help spread the gospel. And despite persecution in Sudan, the Holy Spirit is at work. John, a gospel worker, shares the story of an 18-year-old Sudanese woman, who found her brother's hidden Bible and through it found Christ. When her family discovered this, she was beaten, locked in the house, and told if she didn't recant her faith, she would be disowned or even killed. She escaped to a church pastored by a leader from the same ministry as her brother, which helped get her to safety.
4: Our team sat down with her and said, "We really want you to think about this decision and the consequences, because it is life and death." They were very serious and wanted to make sure she knew what she was doing. She said, "Now that I know God, they can take my life. I will not turn back."
2: Pray for the work of the Holy Spirit in Sudan. 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I'm Ruth Kramer.
0: 19 minutes after 6 o'clock, and this is your Network of Praise on a Monday morning. Good morning, and good morning, Amy. What do you see in that forecast today?
5: Well, good morning. Pretty good forecast. Northwest Montana, northern Idaho, mostly sunny today with highs in the 70s. In central Montana, partly cloudy with a slight chance of rain and highs 65 to 75. Southwest Montana, central Idaho, sunny and breezy today with highs 70 to 80. In northeast Montana, northwest North Dakota, some clouds, a slight chance of showers, highs in the mid-70s to lower 80s. Jamestown, North Dakota, after patchy frost, mostly sun with highs near 74. In south central southeast Montana, north central northeast Wyoming, mostly sun with highs in the mid-70s into the 80s. In Cheyenne, Wyoming, sunny and breezy with highs near 80.
0: All right, thank you. It's 20 minutes after 6 o'clock, your network of praise. This is Matthew West with Unashamed.

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0: The Love I Have for You. That's Colton Dixon on your Network of Praise. Good morning. Monday, the 11th of May. 11th of May, yeah. How are you? Do you have flowers at home?
1: I have a tree that's flowering. Yeah. And if you have allergies, you're going to want to avoid my yard. But if you don't, it smells amazing in my yard.
0: That's the great thing about this time of year. Suddenly yeah. there are flowers showing up. Some of them won't be around for long, so enjoy them. It is your Network of Praise. Happy Monday.
2: Hi, I'm Johnny Erickson Tata. And how would you finish this thought? When all else fails, maybe you'd say when all else fails, I can always pray. Like one of those emergency panels in a building with a sign that reads, break glass in case of emergency. Yes, prayer should be your last resort, but it should also be your first resort. And all your resorts in between. It's why Ephesians chapter 6 tells us to pray in the Spirit on all occasions with all kinds of prayers, always keeping on praying for all the people of the Lord. Turn again and again to the Lord with prayers that are on the spot, detailed, and out of the box. Pray when you pass an accident on the highway. Pray when a face floats into your mind. Pray when you get into your car. Pray whenever the Spirit nudges. And then pray some more, because one thing's for certain, you can never, ever pray too much.
3: Good morning, Monday in KGLE areas. We're in for a slight chance of showers and thunderstorms this morning, then gradually sunny and breezy with a high of 82. Tonight, 40% chance of showers, our low to 46. Tomorrow, sun and up to 77. Our Wednesday, showing sunny skies, light breeze, and a high of 88. Thursday, mostly sunny and breezy, up to 85. 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
0: 629, your Network of Praise. Good morning. It is a Monday, the day after Mother's Day. David Marcy here. Day after Mother's Day. It's back to work, Marcy.
1: I know. It was a busy, beautiful weekend of fun things. And so if I could just have one more Mother's Day off to recover from the fun, that would be really awesome. Okay. Just throw that out there.
0: All right. All right, you got it. Just coast through the day today. Enjoy the music. This is Zach Williams with Heaven Help Me. I can't find-

0: I can't find the words when I can barely breathe. 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
1: In times of uncertainty, remember, God is good.
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1: So, be certain.
4: He knows what's going on, and it's going to work out okay. Just hang in there, okay?
1: Your Network of Praise.

0: all in all. It's Phil Wickham on your Network of Praise. Good morning. Happy Monday, the 11th of May. David Marcy here. And Monday, sometimes we need a little extra lift on a Monday morning.
1: Get going. Yeah, this is, you know, as just a reminder, as you walk through your day, to stop and smell the flowers that are blooming. You know, unless you have allergies, then just don't forget to take your allergy medication before you leave for work today.
0: That's right. Look at pretty pictures of flowers.
1: Yeah.
0: On a Monday. This is going to be a good day. Forrest Frank, and he asserts the same thing. I'm about to have

0: A Friend Called Grace. It's Phillips, Craig, and Dean on your network of praise. It's 6:44 on a Monday morning. So, Marcy.
1: Yes.
0: If you have a difficult time, I'm not talking to you. You're perfect. But for the rest of us.
1: Sure.
0: Right? You have a difficult time sharing your faith, and you want some direction, some tools, some encouragement, anything like that. There's an event coming up this Saturday that's designed to help us do just that.
1: Oh, nice.
0: All right?
1: Yeah.
0: John Sorensen.
1: Because it really can be difficult. It is. It doesn't matter how much you do it.
0: Yeah. Even Marcy. John Sorensen has the particulars on this event.
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4: Good morning, KGLE areas, your network of praise. We're in for light breezes today, a slight chance of showers and thunderstorms through the morning, then gradually sunny with a high of 82. Tonight, a chance of showers, our low to 46. Tomorrow, sunny and calm with a high of 77. But Wednesday, warmer, even so, with sun and up to 88 for the high. Thursday, aiming for 85. Right now, it's 52.
5: 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This is Janet Parshall, host of In the Market, coming to you on Moody Radio. On our next broadcast, it is truly a destructive personality disorder, and it's often misunderstood. So come with your questions to ask Laurel Slade Wagner about the topic of narcissism and find out how you can help and how you can hurt. Then we're going to talk about anti-Semitism in the end times with Olivier Melnick. Going to be a great conversation. Sure hope you'll join us on the next edition of In the Market with Janet Parshall.
0: From 3 to 5 this afternoon. 6:47, your network of praise, and a Monday morning, but not just any Monday, it's this Monday. How's that?
1: This is the one.
0: This is the one you've been waiting for.
1: Grab it by the horns. Yep.
0: There you go. Grab it by the horns. We have some good music on the way. We also have a contest coming up a little bit later on.
1: Yes, that's true. Bible Mad Gab Monday.
0: All right. And to that music that we mentioned, this is John Reddick with The Way.

0: the only way to wake up.
1: Wake up with a smile.
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0: Greater Than All My Regrets. That's from 10th Avenue North on your network of praise. Good morning. You know, Marcy, there are people that we rub shoulders with every single day that we don't have any meaningful conversations with. And the most meaningful conversation would be sharing our faith.
1: Absolutely. Yeah. It, and it's, you know, those in our circle of influence, they're close to us. They're easy to get to. Hopefully the people in Missouri don't have anybody that they're trying to reach out to in Kentucky. It sounds like it's kind of hard to get between one to the other. I was just reading a fact from Britannica, Encyclopedia Britannica.
0: Yeah, what are you talking about?
1: And they're saying the two states, they share a part of a border. Like, just it's a very small part of Kentucky touches Missouri.
0: Yeah.
1: And there's no road or bridge that directly connects Missouri to Kentucky. The only direct route requires the use of a ferry.
0: No roads that attach
1: no
0: between those two states,
1: from
0: bordering
1: Missouri
0: states.
1: To Kentucky.
0: Don't be Missouri. That's our message this morning. Don't be Missouri.
1: That's right.
0: Share your faith with Kentucky.
1: Yeah. Build roads. Build roads, not ferries.
0: Yeah, yeah. Ryan Stevenson with the gospel.

0: The Gospel, that's Ryan Stevenson. It is 7 o'clock.
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4: With SRN News, I'm Rich Thomason in Washington. A French woman and two Americans have tested positive or showed symptoms of hantavirus. They're among passengers evacuated from that cruise ship in the Canary Islands and sent back to their home countries, where they are in quarantine. 17 Americans are quarantined in Nebraska. The U.S. and Iran once again at loggerheads over how to end the war.
5: Their ceasefire is growing increasingly shaky, with the two sides exchanging fire in recent days, ships in Gulf states being targeted, and fighting flaring between Israel and the Lebanese militant group Hezbollah. The volatility could tip the Middle East back into open warfare and prolong the worldwide energy crisis sparked by the conflict. President Donald Trump is expected a user trip this week to China to urge Chinese President Xi Jinping to pressure Iran into making concessions and end the current limbo. The president rejected Iran's most recent proposal delivered via Pakistan over the weekend. Bernie Bennett in Washington.
4: Generations of American youngsters have looked forward to school recess. Now a pediatrician's group says that recess is good for children's physical and mental health.
6: The updated policy statement by the American Academy of Pediatrics comes after years of shrinking breaks between less

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1: Good morning. Your network of praise, KGLE areas. We're in for a slight chance of showers and thunderstorms this morning. Gradually sunny and breezy with a high of 82. Tonight, a chance of showers and thunderstorms, our low to 46. Tomorrow, sun with a high of 77. Wednesday, sunny with light breeze and a high of 88. Our Thursday, showing mostly sunny skies and a high of 85. Right now, Glendive at 51.
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3: 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Good morning. 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
4: Yeah, thank you, Ed and Sharon, for sponsoring today. We couldn't do this without you. 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So we're thankful for the generous listeners who support us through day sponsorships. Thank you.
3: We certainly are. Happy Monday. It's David Marcy here, and this is I Am They with Faithful God.

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0: Have your way. That's Katie DeCool on your network of praise. 10 minutes after 7 o'clock on a Monday morning. And my wife and I went to a track meet over the weekend, Marcy.
1: Oh, wow. Fun.
0: On Saturday. It was a lot of fun. Beautiful day up in the stands watching these high school students run around the track at various lengths, all that kind of stuff.
1: Yeah. And you had your pom-poms, I'm sure, you and Bev.
0: I did.
1: Yeah.
0: In the form of my phone was in my hand, actually. But the infield was full of student athletes and waiting their turn to do their thing. There was one student who got my attention. I pointed her out to Bev, to my wife. She was standing right next to the track on the edge of the infield. And as runners would come by, she's yelling for them, "Come on, you can do it." Not even necessarily teammates, anyone who's running. And, you know, there's always one runner way back at the end, and she's yelling for her, "Come on, you get the next event," same thing.
1: And I love that.
0: I told Bev, I said, I would like for us to take her out to lunch and just get to know her. She's such an encourager.
1: I love that.
0: That is quite good.
1: It's truly something that if you can find a way to encourage throughout your day. It doesn't matter. Like you said, it doesn't matter if you know that person or not. If you can find your way to encourage throughout the day, you will stand out because there's so much discouragement going on in the world that to be an encourager, to be somebody who's rooting people on, you're going to stand out, and it's going to be standing out in a good way for sure.
0: Salt and light in a world that needs it. This is Danny Gokey. He sings a song here. It's called Love God, Love People.

0: Love God, love people. That's Danny Gokey on your network of praise. It is 15 minutes after 7 o'clock. And if nothing else, as you listen to the morning show, if we could convince you to show some love to those around you, as well as, of course, to God, this would be a morning show well spent.
1: That's right. Absolutely. You know, I have a friend. You were talking about that gal who is encouraging people, no matter if they were on her team or not. She's just rooting them on. Yeah, love that kind of thing. I have a friend who's also a high schooler who happens to have this talent that I really wish that I had. I love it so much, Dave. She has this way of complimenting that it's like, it's just oddly specific. It's a unexpected type of compliment. Mm-hmm. She'll say things like, "Marcy, I hope your shoelaces never come untied." You know, that kind of...
0: Like,
1: she goes, "I hope you get home and whatever you want to make for dinner, you have all of the ingredients," like things like that. I love it so much.
0: Very practical.
1: It's very practical.
0: Well, and there's thought behind it, you know, she's having fun with it, but there's thought behind it. That's good.
1: I love it. I want to be that person as well to people around me.
0: we all need to strive for that. Reach out to others and encourage them today. This is your network of praise.
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0: And Pastor Chuck Swindoll is going to be back at 9 o'clock this morning here on your network of praise. But right now, Amy, welcome in with a check on the forecast.
4: Well, good morning. Some Monday sun around the region in northwest Montana, northern Idaho. Today, mostly sunny with highs in the 70s. In central Montana, part sun today with a slight chance of afternoon rain showers and highs 65 to 75. Southwest Montana and central Idaho, sunny and breezy today with highs 70 to 80. In northeast Montana, northwest North Dakota, partly cloudy skies with a slight chance of showers and thunderstorms this morning, highs in the mid-70s to low 80s. Jamestown, North Dakota, after patchy frost, part sun throughout the day, light breeze and highs near 74. In south central southeast Montana, north central northeast Wyoming, mostly sunny skies, highs in the mid-70s into the 80s. In Cheyenne, Wyoming, sunny and breezes from the west with highs near 80.
0: All right. Thank you, Amy. It is your network of praise and elevation worship with Do It Again.

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0: I thank God. This House Fires on your network of praise. It is 26 minutes after 7 o'clock on Monday morning. And hopefully at church yesterday, you had some time to worship together as a family of believers. And even if you did or did not, either way, you have another chance right now to worship the Lord with C.C. Wyman. This is worthy.
1: Everybody stand together with C.C. Wyman.
0: Stand up, unless you're driving. Worthy of it all.

0: What if? 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
1: Good morning, KGLE areas, your network of praise. A slight chance of showers and thunderstorms today, but gradually sunny with a high of 82. Tonight, a chance of showers, our low to 46. Tomorrow, under sunny skies, will reach for 77. Our Wednesday, showing sun, light breeze, and a high of 88. Thursday, mostly sunny and breezy, with a high of 85. But Glendive at 54 now, KGLE.
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3: 32 minutes after 7 o'clock, your network of praise. Good morning. So you're going to watch it, Marcy?
4: Wait, watch what?
3: Let me back up. Did you ever watch the Passion of the Christ movie?
4: I actually did not.
3: The Mel Gibson movie,
4: yeah. I'm pretty sure I can still go to heaven, but I did not watch that movie.
3: You know, back in the day, it never got to that point, but it was, I mean, church groups we're going to the theater.
4: We go together.
3: To watch The Passion of the Christ. Mm-hmm. And I was, my wife and I were in that one of those groups, and I came out of it. And, you know, some people very moved and stirred and reawakened in their faith. Mm-hmm. Others, and I have to say, I probably was in the others camp where it's like, well, I'm never going to watch that again.
4: It's, yeah.
3: It's
4: yeah.
3: Graphically.
4: I mean, it's in your face, for sure.
3: Yeah, it lays out the what Christ went through physically leading up to the death, the crucifixion. Mm-hmm. Well, anyway, all that to say, Mel Gibson has just finished filming the resurrection of the Christ, the follow-up.
4: Interesting.
3: So different actors, all of that kind of stuff. But they say part one, it's going to be a two-parter. Part one arrives March of next year on Good Friday, fittingly.
4: Oh, yeah, of course.
3: So that,
4: well, just to be clear, I have read the book.
3: That's even better. Better than
4: usually
3: the movie.
4: Usually the book is better.
3: Yeah,
4: you know?
3: Yeah. So, but the resurrection, it might be better. I don't know. We'll get lots of reviews before that time. We'll get a good idea of what's coming. Mm-hmm. It is your network of praise. Hey, here's Kane. I

0: Welcome to The Journey. You are not alone. Praying, praising, growing.
1: Together.
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0: Wonder. That's Hillsong United on your network of praise. 7:41. Focus on the Family has a thought for us in just a few moments, talking about love covering offenses. Personally, I like to hold grudges, but you know, it's it's better to let love.
1: You're still a work in progress. Cover offenses.
0: Yeah. You want to see my list for you, Marcy?
1: Yeah, right.
0: The grudges I'm holding. Seriously. That's coming up in just a moment. Right now, it's Mac Powell, Like It's Nothing.

0: Nothing.
1: Like It's Nothing. That's Mac Powell on Your Network of Praise. That has the energy to get the early risers up and out of bed. The late risers
2: should.
1: To become early risers, right?
2: Yeah.
1: That could be the struggle.
2: Unless you want to hit that snooze button just like one more time. You, like, I totally understand.
1: If you want to,
2: I totally
1: just
2: understand.
1: Turn up the volume a little bit more. We'll play it again in a moment. This is Your Network of Praise.
3: Sometimes life seems hopelessly predictable. 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
6: 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And they just became bigger and bigger and bigger. I get it. So start practicing this with the small frustrations, and then see if that can lead to some of the bigger issues. Like if the person you're married to loads the dishwasher the wrong way, instead of stirring it up, just redo it.
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1: 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It is 7:47, getting going with a Monday morning. This is Mercy Me, Make It Well.
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0: Goodbye. Say goodbye. That's from the Afters on Your Network of Praise, 754. One more song before the news. How about a new one, Marcy?
1: Ooh, a new song. I like this. Okay.
0: Carly Ann Taylor, Why Should I Worry?

0: Why Should I Worry? That's from Carly Ann Taylor. Your Network of Praise. Good morning. It's 8:02.
1: I'm Jim Miller here in the newsroom. Trial being delayed again in the case of a man accused of killing four people in a mass shooting at an Anaconda bar last fall. A judge scheduled another status hearing for early July for further mental health evaluation of Michael Brown, who appeared in the status hearing via Zoom from the state mental health facility where he's being held after a judge found him unfit to proceed to trial last December. He's accused of shooting, killing four at the Owl Bar in Anaconda last August. Police say they found the body of a hiker who appears to have been attacked by a bear in Glacier National Park. Park Service says search and rescue teams found the body of a man about 2.5 miles up the Mount Brown Trail Wednesday. It's the first time a person's been killed by a bear in the park since 1998. Body could be that of 33-year-old missing hiker Anthony Pollio, who was reportedly hiking towards the Mount Brown Fire Lookout when he went missing on Sunday. Young child hospitalized with serious injuries after being hit by a car in Belgrade. Happened Saturday. Police say the child suffered serious but non-life-threatening injuries. One person dead, two others injured. It follows a crash on Highway 93 near Whitefish. Highway Patrol says the crash happened Sunday when a Subaru lost control going around a curb, crossing into oncoming traffic where it struck a pickup. The driver of the Subaru died on the scene. A passenger airlifted at a hospital. The driver of the pickup taken by ambulance to a hospital. The accident under investigation. Wyoming leaders celebrating what they call a nuclear renaissance after federal regulators approved TerraPower's license to begin construction on a next generator reactor in Kemmerer. The Bill Gates-backed company says the advanced design will be safer, faster to build, and capable of supplying power for nearly 500,000 homes once online in 2031, the project part of a broader national push to meet rising electricity demand, driven in part by data centers, and could position Wyoming as a long-term hub for nuclear development. That's what's happening. That's your news headlines here on your Network of Praise. I'm Jim Miller.
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5: With SRN News, I'm Rich Thomason in Washington. President Trump is slamming Iran's response to a U.S. peace proposal aimed at ending the war. Mr. Trump dismissing the Iranian response as totally unacceptable. Later in the week, the president visits one of Iran's closest allies, China. A French woman and two Americans have tested positive or are showing symptoms of hantavirus.
6: Authorities announced the new cases as nations around the world repatriate passengers from a cruise ship hit by an outbreak and quarantine or isolate them. French Health Minister Stephanie List says the woman was among five French passengers repatriated on Sunday to Paris from the MV Hondius, one of the 17 American passengers evacuated and flown to Nebraska, also tested positive for the virus, but is not showing any symptoms, and another had mild symptoms, U.S. health officials said late Sunday. The World Health Organization is recommending close monitoring of the former passengers and many countries quarantining them. I'm Charles Deledesma.
5: Demographers taking note of a trend in migration. Many Americans moving from higher-cost blue states to more budget-friendly red states.
7: And this huge transfer of population and wealth, by the way, from blue states to the red states is really going to, I think, affect our politics in the 2032 presidential election and beyond.
5: Matthew Continetti with the American Enterprise Institute speaking with the Salem Radio Network. U.S. Africa Command has recovered the body of one of the two American soldiers who went missing during a military exercise in Morocco a week ago. The search goes on for the second soldier. They had gone on a recreational hike when they disappeared. On Wall Street, the Dow is down 17 points, the Nasdaq off 30, the S&P 8 points.

0: you have anything against anyone, so that your Father also who is in heaven may forgive you your trespasses.
1: 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Good morning. It is a Monday. David Marcy here. Morning, Marcy.
2: Good morning. We got some great music to play for you. Some great reminders that, like, as you're tackling the day, you know, some days are just so discouraging. You've got moments that you're like, you don't love what you have to do throughout the day. You don't love what you're walking through at the moment. But the beautiful thing about knowing that God is walking with you no matter what is happening is you can just say, you know, but the cross, okay? 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
2: That is there.
1: Let's sing about it. This is Ben Fuller, But the Cross.

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0: robber.
1: That's Grave Robber from Crowder on your network of praise, 13 after 8 o'clock. They tell you to count sheep.
2: Yes.
1: To fall
2: asleep.
1: You can't
2: sleep. Right. Yeah.
1: I have the modern equivalent. Studies say if you wake up in the middle of the night, you can't drift off back to sleep because things pop into your brain. Oh, this coming day, I've got to do this and this and this. And how am I going to pay this bill? And, you know, et cetera, et cetera.
2: On and on and on. Yeah.
1: Doctors say it's a simple way to go back to sleep. Relax your body by counting down from 8 to 1 while you take deep breaths.
2: Well, you're taking deep breaths. I can see how that works because it's like it's keeping your brain busy, so it's not thinking about other things,
1: refocus.
2: But it gives you the chance to relax. Yeah.
1: All right. Yeah. Does that ever happen to you? You wake up in the middle of the night?
2: Yes. Yeah. And my strategy is I don't count to 8, but I start just adding numbers together. I start doing math because math has always bored me to tears. So I'm hoping that as I'm doing math, I just get so bored, I just want to go back to sleep.
1: And when you get out of bed, you're even smarter than you were before. That's
2: right. Something like that.
1: Genius.
2: That's what I hope for anyway. Yeah.
1: All right.
2: It's either that or the phonetic alphabet. That's the other thing I will do while I'm trying to relax.
1: The phonetic alphabet. All right. To each his own. Find out what works for you. This is your network of praise.
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1: 16 minutes after 8 o'clock, your network of praise, and Pastor David Jeremiah is coming back at 10 o'clock this morning. Right now, Amy stepping back into the forecasts. What do you see, Amy?
5: Well, some areas of sun around the region in northwest Montana, northern Idaho. Today, mostly sun with highs in the 70s. Central Montana, under mostly sunny skies, a slight chance of rain showers this afternoon, highs 65 to 75. Southwest Montana, central Idaho, sunny and breezy. Today's highs, 70 to 80. In northeast Montana, northwest North Dakota, we'll be under partly cloudy skies with a slight chance of thunderstorms and showers. Highs in the mid-70s to low 80s. Jamestown, North Dakota, partly sunny today with light breeze and highs near 74. In south central, southeast Montana, north central, northeast Wyoming, mostly sunny skies. Highs in the mid-70s into the mid-80s. Cheyenne, Wyoming, sunny with light west breeze and highs near 80.
1: All right, thank you. Your network of praise, 17 after 8 o'clock, and this is Lauren Daigle with the song, "Oh Lord." It is a Monday morning, and we'll get to Lauren Daigle in just a second, but we have someone important to talk to. Hey, it's a Monday network update time every Monday about 8:15 in the morning, 5:15 in the afternoon. We spent a moment with Roger Lundquist, general manager of your network of praise. And during today's network update, we go near, we go far. Roger, let's begin with the near. Let's talk about some updates on tower work. We were mentioning that last week.
6: Yeah, we do have that coming up. But first, I need to apologize. If people are having to wait to hear Lauren Daigle over me, that's a bad thing. So I'll talk fast.
1: Okay, please.
6: I'd rather listen to Lauren Daigle. We do indeed have tower work, Dave. In fact, tower work is really expensive. And so we have two very major jobs, first being KALS in Kalispell. That one we've been talking about for a long time. We have the antennas bought and purchased. They're on the ground in Kalispell. And between weather and schedules, we've had just a terrible time getting a tower crew lined up. but Nick was able to get that completed, and they will be coming out during June. They'll also be taking care of a problem at KXCI in Havre. We had to replace the antenna cable last year. That's a big deal, and it's leaking. It's not holding air pressure, which is a serious thing because that can cause it to burn out very quickly. So we're running KXCI at reduced power right now while we wait for June and the tower crew. So they're going to take care of those two, but we had to bring the crew in from out of state. So while they're here, we're going to have them do a couple more as well. They'll be going to Glasgow to take care of a minor repair there, then to Jordan to do some work on the new station there. So it's going to be a full month in June and an expensive one, but we're very grateful for that, especially for people in the KALS listening area who are finally going to have their signal back at full power again.
1: Mm. Yeah, that is something we've been looking forward to. So that's good news. That's progress. You know, your Network of Praise broadcast over many facilities, and you have to take care of all the upkeep so that, again, bottom line, we can share the gospel with more and more people.
6: Yeah, and these facilities, two of the four that I mentioned, Havre and Kalispell, are high-power facilities, so they do take some upkeep. It's very expensive to keep those stations on the air, and we're really grateful that we have brand-new transmitters as of a couple of years ago at both those sites, new antennas for KALS, and now finally the crew to come in and install everything and take care of the repairs that we have needed. So we're really, really thankful for this to finally be coming together, and we, of course, always ask for your prayers for safety and for traveling for the tower crew. They have, you know, big trucks with a lot of equipment on them, so we just pray those trucks will run well and that they'll be safe as they work on the towers and get us back up to 100%. So, as you said, we can just keep broadcasting the gospel throughout this part of the country.
1: And that takes some creativity when we move down to Africa, where we feel the Lord has led us to share the gospel with people down there. And all the different languages that are spoken, one of the great tools that God has led us to are these Ambassador Audio Bibles.
6: Yeah, and I think, Dave, that's one of my favorite projects of Your Network of Praise and New Life Africa networks at this time, because it fills such a massive void for so many people. You know, we have the motto that we share on the air regularly, that we want to take the Word of God wherever and however He directs. And wherever, of course, for this next distribution is a remote region of Kenya where they speak a language called Turkana. And the however is the Ambassador Audio Bibles that you mentioned, because we can't do a radio station there. We can't do an internet stream or something like that because it wouldn't work. There'd be nobody able to listen to it. Mm. They don't have radios. They don't have computers or anything like that. So in these extremely remote areas, the best way to get the Word of God to them is through solar-powered MP3 players, because they're totally self-contained. They don't need internet. They don't need electricity. They don't need cell service. They're completely self-contained units, and we're able to put any amount of content on there. In this case, all we have for this next distribution is the Bible itself. We don't have any teaching programs, anything like that available in the Turkana language. So we're giving them what's available. And the good news is the units shipped from the factory. So they are on the way to Kenya. They'll be delivered to a depot in Nairobi where Koki will pick them up and then get them out into the field. So we're very excited about that, and that will be, again, sometime in June they'll be arriving. So in the meantime, we've got a Zoom call planned with Koki for the near future, and we're going to be working on the distribution plans. We'll have to rent a vehicle to haul all the audio Bible units. We'll have several boxes of them, and so we're going to be renting a van and then just getting the team put together. It's really exciting to see it happen because, Dave, we're talking about people who this morning have no access to the Word of God, and in 5 or 6 weeks, they're going to have the entire Bible in their hands.
1: Yeah, that is amazing. That is exciting, and it is, again, a prayer request. Now, Roger, you talk about whenever and however. Here's another however. It's the Lightstream units. Tell us about that.
6: Yeah. This is a really cool thing, Dave, because as we've talked about, in Africa, a lot of people have cell phones, though they may not have any cell service, or they may not have enough data. They can't afford data, so they are not able to go on and surf the web or anything. but they love their cell phones and they love using them. The Lightstream unit, which we'll be taking over for this Turkana distribution, is an external hard drive. It's all a self-contained box that's got a hard drive in it and then a Wi-Fi unit. So we'll be able to go into those areas where, in this case, there's one community that Koki identified where a lot of people actually do have cell phones. And so while they're in that community, they'll be able to take these Lightstream units, set them down in front of people, click the button on, and it will stream the entire Bible onto their cell phone. So they will be able to download it, and then they'll have it permanently downloaded on their cell phone. So that's a case where we had, of course, to buy the Lightstream units, but after that, we don't have to buy any more hardware, because what it's doing is it's just using that Wi-Fi signal to enable them to download the entire Bible from the Lightstream unit onto their cell phones. And we're really thrilled about that, because wherever cell phones do exist, it means we don't have to bear the cost of buying audio Bibles for people. We can let them download it onto their cell phones, and so there's pretty much no cost to us once we bought the units themselves. So we ordered 10 of them recently. We have to get 10 more, and we'll be using these in this Turkana distribution and then also a Swahili language distribution in Tanzania later this year.
1: Isn't that amazing, the different ways that the gospel can go out to more and more people? Thank you so much to the people who have been praying for us. We're seeing God open up doors, and again, His scriptures going to more and more people and more languages. That's yeah. Very cool.
6: It is, and it's you and I have both been in radio for a long time, Dave, and we sure didn't have technology like this when we were first getting started.
1: Right.
6: It was turntables and reel-to-reel tape decks and AM radio transmitters. Not a lot more. God has really given us some great tools, and we just want to be faithful to use all of them as best we can.
1: Yeah. Thank you for praying. Please continue. We appreciate it. It is our network update every Monday, about 8:15 in the morning, 5:15 in the afternoon. 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Marcy will be posting that, as well as our podcast page. You can find that at ynop.org. Now, for the promised Lauren Daigle song, this is Oh Lord.
6: No more delay.
1: No more delay. Thank you, Roger.

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0: World on Fire. That's from Four King and Country on your network of praise. You know, Mom always told you, make good friends, right? This day in 1926, a couple of good friends, they became good friends. J.R.R. Tolkien, you know, Lord of the Rings guy?
1: Yeah.
0: And C.S. Lewis.
1: Oh, wow.
0: Had their first long chat.
1: Huh.
0: It'd be interesting to sit in on that one.
1: Sometimes you just meet somebody, you're like that long chat happens, and you just know this is going to be a friend for life.
0: Yeah, it clicks. And it was 5 years later that Lewis actually converted to Christ.
1: Oh, so, wow.
0: A big influence was J.R.R. Tolkien. Later, the two men with a group of friends and colleagues would become members of the Inklings, a predominantly Christian group at Oxford. And again, some interesting conversations taking place there, I'm sure.
1: Yeah, I bet.
0: It all started this day in 1926. Hey, have some meaningful conversations with friends today if you get a chance.
1: Mm-hmm.
0: This is your network of praise.
2: Knowing God from Harvest with Pastor and Evangelist Greg Laurie.
3: How many of you would describe yourself as a happy and content person? I think there's always that thought that, well, I will be eventually, you know. When this happens, I'll be content, but not quite yet. You know, when you're single, you're thinking, if only I was married, I know I would be content. I'm so tired of being single. I'm so tired of being in the restaurant and having them saying party of one, you know. I want to get married. And then you get married. And you understand the truth of that statement. Marriage is a three-ring circus, engagement ring, wedding ring, and suffering. So you say, well, we need kids. If we had children, I know I'd be content then. Then you have children, and they're still living with you in their 50s, and you're thinking, how can I get rid of these children? And then you go on a little bit in life and you say, oh, retirement. It's all about retirement. I know when I'm retired, I'll be content. See, it's always beyond your reach. It's the if only river that separates you in your mind from the good life. If only this, if only that. What you need is God. Tell me what you think you need. I'll tell you what you really want. It's Jesus. Tell me what you really want. I'll tell you what you really need. It's Jesus. It's Jesus that you're looking for.
2: 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Find out how to begin a relationship with Him by going to harvest.org. Just click on Know God. Already know God? 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Answers to questions about the Christian faith, online courses for Christian growth, and video messages from Pastor Greg Laurie can be found at harvest.org.
4: Good morning, your network of praise, KGLE areas. We're in for a slight chance of showers and thunderstorms this morning. Gradually sunny with our high to 82. Tonight, a chance of showers, overnight thunderstorms possible, our low to 46. And tomorrow, under sun, reaching for 77. Wednesday, sunny skies, light winds, and a high of 88. Thursday, mostly sunny, breezy, and a high of 85. Right now, it's 57 in Glendive.
5: 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This is Janet Parshall, host of In the Market, coming to you on Moody Radio. On our next broadcast, it is truly a destructive personality disorder, and it's often misunderstood. So come with your questions to ask Laurel Slade-Wagner about the topic of narcissism and find out how you can help and how you can hurt. Then we're going to talk about anti-Semitism in the end times with Olivier Melnick. Going to be a great conversation. Sure hope you'll join us on the next edition of In the Market with Janet Parshall.
0: From 3 to 5 this afternoon. It is your network of praise. Good morning. David Marcy here, and moving closer to a contest coming up in just a few minutes.
1: That's true. It is Bible Mad Gab Monday.
0: All right. And Colton Dixon gets us back into the music with all that.

the truth. That's Megan Woods on Your Network of Praise, 844. Good movie review coming up in just a moment. Right now is Jason Gray with Sparrows.

0: Sparrows, it's Jason Gray, your network of praise. Good morning. Amazing how many songs can be pulled out of the scriptures.
1: I know.
0: That's
1: I know.
0: One right there.
1: Yes.
0: Hey, it's David Marcy here with you on a Monday morning.
1: Bible Mad Gab Monday.
0: Oh, boy.
1: Morning.
0: Oh, boy. I just got goosebumps. That's coming up in just a moment.
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8: Charles Haddon Spurgeon once said, "A Bible that is falling apart usually belongs to someone who isn't." And that makes sense when you think of all that God has given us in the Bible. In the pages of Scripture, we find the teaching we need to know what to believe and the instructions we need to keep our lives on track. In 2 Timothy 3, we're told that God's Word is useful for teaching, rebuking, correcting, and training in righteousness. Really, everything we need as we go through life. That's why it's so troubling to think of millions around the world who have no access to God's Word. Oasis International reports that in Africa, 79% of those who have come to Christ don't have access to a Bible. We need to do what we can to change this as quickly as we can. If you'd like to know more, you can find info on our website.
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0: Thank you, Roger. It is 8:51, your network of praise on a Monday morning.

0: There you go. She's done.
1: Figure out that clue.
0: All right. You hold the clue. You hold the key to someone winning a prize.
1: Yeah. You got to give the disclaimer since.
0: One winner per household per 30-day period. That's kind of a downer.
1: Yeah,
0: but,
1: I know.
0: You know,
1: the rest of it's
0: a lot of fun.
1: Got to give other people a chance every once in a while, right?
0: Yeah. That's right.
1: If you can guess what I'm saying, the number to call, 866-752-5257.
0: Mm-hmm.
1: I don't know, Dave. This feels a little easy. We'll see. We'll see how this goes.
0: Really? I chose this one.
1: I know.
0: That's why she's just
1: we'll
0: she's
1: see.
0: Down on it.
1: We'll see. Two, elf, D, psi, poles.
0: What are you laughing at?
1: I'm just saying. It seems easy, doesn't it?
0: I don't know. We'll find out. 866-752-5257. I need someone to call up and just get it wrong, just to prove.
1: Left field. 2 elf D psi poles.
0: Ah,
1: 2
0: shoe
1: elf
0: size.
1: D psi
0: 2
1: poles.
0: Elf D. 12D.
1: Yep. 866-752-5257 if you can guess what the
0: What do you think? Give us a shot. We'll give it give a prize to somebody this morning if they can discern what this very difficult contest
1: super
0: is.
1: Super difficult. It's so hard.
0: Let's give it a try. Morning. You're on your network of praise. Who's this?
2: This is Nathan from Newton. How are y'all today?
1: Hey, good.
0: What do you think, Nathan? Is this an easy one?
2: Yes.
1: Thank you, Nathan.
0: Okay. Oh, we'll see.
1: Thank you.
0: We'll see.
1: Yeah,
0: Nathan.
1: Okay. So 2 elf D psi poles. What do you think it is?
2: 12 disciples.
1: Yeah.
0: Okay, maybe it's easy. All right, way to go. Still, Nathan, congratulations.
1: Yeah, exactly. Brave soul to give you this very difficult clue.
0: Thanks for calling in. We have a prize for you, so don't go away, my friend, and I'll stick you on hold. Tomorrow. Can I choose
1: really
0: tomorrow's?
1: Really tough.
0: Can
1: tomorrow.
0: I choose tomorrow's?
1: Yeah, Bible trivia.
0: Okay,
1: try
0: it's going to be gonna be for hours.
1: Because that's Dave's favorite thing is to sit here and wait for someone to call because the clue's so hard.
0: Fill time. Show family photos.
1: And then.
0: 54. Here

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Welcome. You belong here. Your network of praise.

0: Got a fire. It's the latest for Pat Barrett. Your network of praise. It is 9 o'clock.
1: It is. Hey, stay tuned. We have, of course, Pastor Chuck Swindoll coming up next year. Yeah. But also at 11:30 at Mountain Time, we're going to be doing The Diner. So join us and tell us what song you want to hear.
0: Remember how many Mother's Day requests,
1: so many Mother's Day dedications.
0: Mm-hmm, mm-hmm. If you want to just let it overflow into today, that's all right.
1: We'll totally allow that.
0: Whatever's on your mind.
1: Yeah.
0: It is 9 o'clock.
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7: With SRN News, I'm Rich Thomason in Washington. The California man accused of storming the White House Correspondents Association dinner last month, armed with guns and knives, has pleaded not guilty to charges of attempting to assassinate President Trump and firing a shotgun at a Secret Service agent. 31-year-old Cole Allen arraigned this morning in D.C. federal court. President Trump is pulling no punches when it comes to his feelings about Iran's response to the U.S. peace proposal.
8: President Trump has rejected Iran's response to end the war. In a social media post, Trump calls it totally unacceptable. Iran state media says Tehran rejected the proposal as amounting to surrender. Instead, Iran is insisting on war reparations by the U.S. Speaking on ABC's This Week with George Stephanopoulos, the U.S. Ambassador to the United Nations, Mike Walls, says President Trump is giving diplomacy every chance possible.
9: We don't expect a regime that's been obsessed with a nuclear weapon to just give it up freely.
7: U.S. Africa Command has recovered the body of one of the two American soldiers who went missing during a military exercise in Morocco a week ago.
10: The Army has identified that missing soldier as First Lieutenant Kendrick Lamont Key, Jr. A Moroccan military search team found the 27-year-old American Air Defense Artillery officer. Lieutenant Key became one of two soldiers who fell off a cliff during a recreational hike. The Army reported both service members missing on May 2nd after taking part in African Lion, an annual multinational military exercise.
7: Correspondent Andrew Stewart. A French woman and two Americans have tested positive or show symptoms of hantavirus. Among passengers evacuated from a cruise ship in the Canary Islands and sent back to their home countries, where they are now in quarantine. On Wall Street, the Dow up 37 points. This is SRN.
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2: 931, this is your Network of Praise. Good morning, it's prayer time. And thank you for listening in. If you have a moment, why don't you join with us in prayer? I'm going to open up with a verse in just a moment, but also an invitation. If you have a prayer request, you can pass that to us by calling 800-442-9222 or email us. That's prayer at ynop.org. Mark 11:25. And whenever you stand praying, forgive if you have anything against anyone, so that your Father also, who is in heaven, may forgive you your trespasses. Lord, we do ask for your guidance in this, that you would bring to our mind those that we have something against, that we carry a grudge against, that we're having difficulties with. We ask for your forgiveness. Lord, we ask that you would guide us to live pure, holy lives as you lead. And thank you, Lord, for your forgiveness for what we have done against you. We have prayer requests to bring to your attention. We pray for a man who just had an opportunity to go in for a job interview. Lord, we pray for your leading. Pray for open eyes and understanding to what this job would entail, whether it's a good fit or not, what the employer is like, all of those sort of things. They can be hard to see at the outset. We pray that you would give him good understanding there and lead according to your will. We also offer up our praise. A young man that was in a serious accident back in March is now home. Thank you, Lord. He is continuing to rehab, will be for some time. Long way to go, and has made a lot of progress over the last couple of months. So, Lord, thank you for answers to prayer there. Thank you for being a loving God who forgives us, who works in our lives, who draws us close to yourself. Guide us as we seek to forgive those around us. And we pray all of this in Jesus' name. Amen.
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0: God has revealed himself in a book, and that book is called the Scripture. It is the word of the Lord, straight from the heart of God to us. And it's available to us in many translations and in many ways. If we will seek the word of God, we will find God, because that's the reason the Bible exists, to reveal God to us as we read its pages. And we're going to talk about that today. Throughout history, there have been many wonderful stories about how the Bible has changed the lives of people. One book, just one book, they read that book and everything changed in their lives. And I would imagine that many of you listening to me today have your own story about that. But we'll talk about it in just a moment as we turn in our Bibles to Psalm 19 once again for part two of How Can One Book Change My Life? 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
1: Down through the centuries, the Bible has always been something that has been hated and scorned. It is something that has created a great deal of opposition, and men have gone out of their way to try to abolish it. Voltaire's satire and Ingersoll's slander and Hitler's soldiers and Bishop Pike's skepticism, all of this has turned to be human hammers that are broken on the anvil of God's word. They wear themselves out on the Bible, and they never seem to get anywhere. Through the centuries, emperors have demanded the destruction of the Bible. Church leaders have placed their superstitious traditions over it. Smart seminary professors have written it off as being beneath their sophisticated scholarship. But the Bible, defiantly, victoriously, convincingly, still stands. The Bible's pages continue to tell the grace of God. And the message remains the only inerrant, infallible, complete revelation that man has ever gotten from his living God. And so today we look back on history and all the critics, and we realize that in a strange way, Moses has outlived Voltaire. And Isaiah has outlasted Ingersoll. And the apostles have outsmarted the agnostics. And the prophets have overpowered the professors. And the Bible still stands as God's wonderful message to man. The six titles tell us of the majesty of God's word. But after the six titles, after reading of the law and the testimony and the statute and the commandment and the fear and the judgments, we see the six descriptions. Read back through that text again and you will discover that here the Bible is described in six ways. It is perfect, it is sure, it is right, it is pure, it is clean, and it is true. I wish I had time to take every one of those descriptions and tell you all of the truth that's wrapped up in them. The Bible is perfect. The Bible is sure. You can count on it. The Bible is right. It's always right. The Bible is pure. The Bible is clean. And the Bible is true. The law, the testimony, the statutes, the commandments. Perfect, pure, clean, true. The psalmist literally uses 18 different expressions to try to get to our attention the importance of centering our thoughts on God's word. But the last six words have to do with its effectiveness. Does it really change your life? I mean, come on, Pastor. I know you're paid to say stuff like this, but does the Bible really change your life? I remember reading a story about an old lady who lived way back in the country. One day, there was a knock at her door, and it was a vacuum cleaner salesman. He came into her house and began to give the woman his high-pressure sales talk. He said, "Madam, I've got the greatest product you've ever seen. This vacuum cleaner will eat up anything. In fact, if I don't control it, it'll suck the carpet right off your floor."

0: Before the woman could do anything or say anything, he said, I want to give you a demonstration. He went over to the fireplace, scooped out some of the ashes and threw them in the middle of the carpet. Then he took a bag that he carried in with him and some dirt and threw it on top of the ashes. Some more junk on top of that. And after making a thorough mess, he said, Madam, I want you to watch this vacuum cleaner at work. I guarantee it will suck up everything I've thrown on your rug. The woman, kind of overwhelmed by this, stood there aghast, speechless. And the salesman went on to say, Lady, if it doesn't suck up every bit of this, I will personally eat it all with a spoon. The woman looked at the salesman and finally found her voice. She said, Well, sir, start eating. We ain't got no electricity. I wish I could have been there to watch, don't you? Somebody always needs to get caught like that when they do that sort of thing. But it kind of reminds me that before you pitch a product, you better be dead sure you can deliver, right? For whatever reason. Let me tell you, I am absolutely certain about what I'm going to say to you about the Scripture. I know this is true. This is what the Bible will do for you. The psalmist says, it will restore your soul. Refreshing your inner life like food does your body. The King James says, converting the soul. And that reminds us that there is no way that you can even come to know God apart from the Scriptures. But the one thing the Bible will do for you that you can't find any other book that will ever do for you is the Bible will deal with your soul. The Bible will deal with the real you, not the external facade that you walk around in, but the real you. The Bible will get down deep into where you live and help you to understand who you are. And if you take it at face value, you will discover that this book begins to refresh you and restore you. Sometimes there's a little bit of tearing down first, isn't there? Sometimes the Bible has to tear out all that's bad so that it can begin to build up that which is good. But I promise you that I know this book will do that. It will restore your soul. Keep reading. Not only will it restore your soul, but the Bible will renew your mind. The psalmist says that it makes wise the simple. It gives practical guidance to the inexperienced. Did you know, men and women, that there is wisdom in this book for every situation you face? I found help in this book for my family. I found help in this book for my financial challenges. I found help in this book for health. Believe it or not, the book has some very interesting principles about health. I found help in this book about discipline. I've discovered some hard truths in this book about the fact that the Christian life doesn't just descend upon you, that godliness comes through discipline. This book makes you wise. The psalmist says, it will rejoice your heart, bringing delight and pleasure to you when you obey it. It rejoices your heart. You know, I've understood that a lot more in recent days than ever before. Do you know this book is filled with truth that sometimes it just kind of explodes in your heart and you cannot contain yourself? I sometimes go to a special place, and I'm not going to tell you where it is, but I have a special place that I go to. It's beautiful, beautiful water and mountains. I go there to read the Bible and to pray. And you know what? Sometimes when I've been reading the Bible, and I'm all there by myself, I forget where I am. And I start having a party. I get so excited about what I've read. I just want to shout and sing and beep the horn, I don't know, you know, just whatever you can do. Because the Word of God rejoices your heart. Oh, I know there are times when the Word of God works you over, but there are all so many times when you study the Bible and really come to grips with its truth. It just gets in your soul and it makes you happy. And if you haven't known that, it's because you haven't gotten into the book. Keep reading. What else will it do? It renews your mind. It rejoices your heart. It'll refocus your vision. The psalmist says that the Bible enlightens the eye, illuminating the dark. Do you know what this book has done for me? It's helped me to stay off of a lot of dead-end streets. It's given me wisdom and knowledge so that I've always said to my wife, it's a sixth sense. No, it's not. It's a biblical sense. It's the awareness of biblical principles that I may not even pull out at the time, that I've learned and that I've been taught and that I've read. And when I start to go in a direction, there's an uncomfortable feeling that comes and I get my focus changed, and it's refocused now because God's word has helped me. If you want to have a biblical lifestyle, it's not about a bunch of rules and a whole list of do's and don'ts. It's about getting into the book, and the word of God will get into the sinews and the flesh of your being, so that when you start to walk in a direction, the word of God will keep you from getting into trouble. How many of you would like to have the ability to read the word of God to such a degree that you'd have a sense when somebody's trying to put a scam on you? Somebody's trying to take you down a dead-end street, take your money, take away the things that are important to you. How many of you would like to read the word of God so much that when you see your children heading in a direction, you just have a sense that that's not good? You can sit them down and help them understand. That's what this book will do. It'll refocus your vision. And then it says it'll remain forever. The word of God is eternal. You know, I thought about this week. If God allows his son to tarry his coming, he doesn't come for another 50 years, they'll still be preaching the same book 50 years from now and applying its truth to that generation, and it will be just as accurate and just as powerful as it is today, because it is a timeless book. The principles live on. You know, most of the books we buy today, they're outdated in a couple of months. And a lot of the people that I talk with in the medical field and in the engineering field say they have to keep reading and reading because the stuff they read last month is already dated. But the word of God is timeless. It remains forever. And then finally, the psalmist says that it will refute any critic. The mutual parts explain and defend one another. Did you know that? It says it is righteous altogether. What that means is that its parts come together in defense of itself. Do you have any idea how many people have made it their life's work to try to totally destroy the word of God? All the critics who've made it their life's work to destroy the credibility of the Word of God, not one of them has ever been able to do it. One of the great translators of the Bible was a man by the name of Tyndale. Tyndale was a distributor of the Word of God. He translated it and he printed it and he distributed it. And in the midst of the great distribution under Tyndale, the government, the king, got angry and he wanted to get these Bibles out of circulation because they were attacking the national church. So he had a friend go and see if he could get all the Bibles that Tyndale had printed. He said, whatever it takes, buy them. Just buy them and destroy them. The guy came and talked Tyndale out of the Bibles, and Tyndale just gave him an exorbitant price. He paid the price, took the Bibles away and destroyed them, and Tyndale used the money from the Bibles that he bought to print 30 times as many Bibles as he already had. And he distributed these Bibles all over, and the king came and wanted to know, where in the world did he get the money? And his friend said, you paid for it. You bought the Bibles, and he distributed them. Isn't that great? I think God sits in heaven, and he laughs at the foolishness of men who try to destroy God's word, because it's beyond destruction. I want to tell you something. If that's true, if what I'm telling you is true, why in the world wouldn't we want to get our heads and our hearts into this book? There's something special about this book. In fact, read the next few verses and you will see it. More to be desired are they than gold, yea, than much fine gold, sweeter than honey in the honeycomb. Moreover, by them your servant is warned, and in keeping them there is great reward. You talk about a guarantee. That's sort of like the stuff that's written on the bottom of the product. Here it is. You know what it says? It says there's great possession in the Bible for those who will discover it. For gold is good and fine gold is better. Much fine gold is better yet, and God's word is better than much fine gold. It's better than the best. And there's great pleasure in the Bible for those who will seek it. Honey is good, and the droppings of the honeycomb are very sweet, but the word of God is sweeter still. And there's great protection in the Bible for those who will believe it. The word of God not only encourages us, it warns us, it constrains us and restrains us. It opens doors before us and closes doors against us. That's what the Bible does. And there's great profit in the Bible. For those who will obey it, in the keeping of it, there is great reward, not in the future only, but even here and now. The Bible, wow, what an incredible book. I don't like to try to get you to do something out of guilt. I really don't. And I'm not here to make you feel guilty. If you're in the 23% that never read the Bible, shame on you, but it's not my problem. It's yours, right? I don't want to come here today and say, boy, you people, you don't read the Bible and you ought to be ashamed. That's not it. You know what my heart is? I just want to tell you what you're missing. I want to encourage you. If you have never taken seriously this book, you need to do that. Do you know there's so many incredible helps that are available for you to get into God's Word? I want to give you two responses. Two responses to the revelation of God in the skies and to the revelation of God in the Scriptures. First of all, the revelation of God in the skies. You know, when you see the glory of God in the skies, folks, I hope you never get to the place where you take for granted that you know the God who did that. And sometimes when I stand at the edge of the ocean and I hear the surf break against the shore and I watch the rolling tide and I hear that most majestic sound, I think, as I look out at the incredible expanse of it all, I know the one who did that. I know him. I'm not name dropping, friends. I'm telling you the truth. I know him. And even in the silence, when it's sometimes scary and you hear the howl of the wind, or maybe the storm comes and the thunder and the lightning crash all about you, in that is the revelation of my God. You know, I'm not in need of God's revelation to come to know his Son because I already know him, but I am grateful for the revelation of God, and I think I'm growing in my appreciation of it more and more each day. That God's creative work in nature is one way that he continually reminds us of his power and of his majesty. And so I stand in awe of God's glory written in the skies. But I also stand in awe of God's greatness written in the Scriptures. I want to just ask you a couple of things about God's glory and God's greatness in the Scriptures. If all the things I've told you are true, and let's just assume for a moment they are, if God's Word can do everything that I tell you from the Word of God it can do, wouldn't it make sense that it'd be great to get into a routine to read the Scriptures a little bit every day? Publishers have taken the Word of God and organized them so that they're chronologically in the right order, and every day you just open to the date, and in the book it gives you all the Scripture you're to read for that day. You don't have to turn from the Old to the New Testament. You can just read it all. Then the next date, the rest of it. And if you read that all the way through from January to the end of December, you will have read every word in the Bible. And you know how long it takes? It takes 15 minutes a day. In fact, you can read through the whole Bible in 72 hours. Did you know that? And I told you I wasn't going to put any guilt on you, but I'm going to do it right now for just a minute. All right? Do you know that the average American watches television in 2 weeks, 70 hours. So that in the time that the average American watches television in 2 weeks, you could read through the whole Bible from cover to cover. I'm just saying, wouldn't it make sense to take a moment and make a decision that you're going to read the Bible a little bit every day? Then you ought to get into some relationships where you're not ashamed to discuss what you read. You know, the best thing you can do to keep yourself accountable is to talk about it with somebody else. That we try to encourage each other in the Scripture and reading the Bible. Most of us have got friends that if we went to work and we said, you know what I found in the Scripture today? They would think something really terrible had happened to us. And I'm not saying all your friends should be that way, but if you want to be faithful in reading the Scripture, you need to have somebody, a husband or a wife, a good friend, who will help you stay accountable to your reading. I can't teach you all the Bible, but I hope I can create a hunger and thirst within you that'll make you want to get in the Word of God for yourself. That's the purpose of the pastor. Let me tell you a story about somebody I read about that encouraged me. His name was Lieutenant General William K. Harrison, the most decorated soldier in the 30th Infantry Division, rated by General Eisenhower as the number one infantry division in World War II. General Harrison was the first American to enter Belgium, and he did it at the head of the Allied forces. This man was so decorated that he received every medal possible except the Congressional Medal of Honor. He was honored with the Distinguished Silver Cross, the Silver Star, the Bronze Star for Valor, and the Purple Heart. He was one of the few generals to be wounded in action. When the Korean War began, he served as Chief of Staff in the United Nations Command, and because of his character and self-control, was ultimately President Eisenhower's choice to head the long and tedious negotiations to end the Korean War. General Harrison was a soldier's soldier. He led a busy, ultra-busy life, but he was also an amazing man of the Scriptures. When he was a 20-year-old West Point cadet, he began reading the Old Testament through once a year and the New Testament four times a year. General Harrison did this until the end of his life, and even in the thick of war, he maintained his commitment by catching up during the 2 and 3 day respites for replacement and refitting, which followed battles, so that when the war ended, he was right on schedule with his reading of the Scripture. When, at the age of 90, his failing eyesight no longer permitted his discipline, he had read the Old Testament 70 times and the New Testament 280 times. It is no wonder that the people who knew him said he was a man of godliness and wisdom, and his wisdom was so incredible that people would come to him almost like they came to Solomon to ask his advice on just about any subject you can imagine. And the Lord used him for 18 years to lead the Officers' Christian Fellowship. What I learned from his life is twofold. First of all, that it is possible even for the busiest of us to read the Bible if we really put our mind to it, isn't it? Just something we got to decide. God has given you a will. He's given you determination. You set your mind on a goal and you can do it. There's no question about it. Some of you say, well, Pastor Jeremiah, I'm up in years and I've never read the Bible. So what? Start now. Just make up your mind to do it. Sit down and write out a plan. Get your little one-year Bible if that's what it takes, or get a reading schedule and just say, hey, I'm not going to die before I read the Bible. I'm going to read the Bible and I'm going to stay alive till I get it done. Amen? Not only can you read the Bible when you're busy, but Harrison also teaches us what can happen when your mind is properly programmed. You get the Word of God in your mind, and it will change every area of your life. It'll change your family. It'll change your spiritual life, your professional life, and all the problems that you face will have a new picture, a new twist, and you can come to understand what the psalmist meant when he wrote about the treasure of God's Word. In fact, he ended his psalm with this prayer: let the words of my mouth and the meditation of my heart be acceptable in thy sight, O Lord, my strength and my Redeemer. Do you know how the words of your mouth and the meditation of your heart can be acceptable to the Lord? It's right here. Just get in the book. Make it yours. Study it. Meditate upon it. Make it a purpose in your life. And you can be sure that the meditation of your heart will be acceptable to God. This book can change your life.
1: 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And we've asked some of the questions that we provide an answer for during this series. And next time we meet, we're going to talk about how do I face my fears. A question that is certainly very prevalent, because in the Bible, fear is mentioned well over 300 times. So God must know we need some help, and He sent us the Scriptures to help us, and we'll talk about that tomorrow and again on Wednesday here on Turning Point. 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It's the beautiful book, Five Psalms for a Flourishing Life. 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Have a great day, folks. We'll see you right here tomorrow.
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9: One of my favorite verses in the Bible is Proverbs 16:9. It says, "In his heart a man plans his way in life, but the Lord directs his steps." And I walked into Riverbend Maximum Security Prison in Nashville, and the minute I walked in, I said, "This is my world." Now, what do I talk about? I can't just give a religious talk. Let's talk about anger. Let's talk about, can you forgive yourself for killing somebody? My business is to go in there and represent God and tell them that God loves you. I would have never thought I would go into prison ministry. Didn't give it any thought, but it's perfect. It's in Hebrews 13, it says, "Remember the prisoners as though you are chained with them." And that's what my whole life is. I've come to the conclusion, I will go to that prison, my health willing and God willing, till the day I die.
10: Watch Rudy Kalis' story and others like these at IamSecond.com.

0: 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In fact, it's not uncommon for people to have hundreds of social media contacts. So why does there seem to be an increasing sense of detachment and loneliness? Today on Truth for Life, Alistair Begg considers the cause and the solution. Let's open our Bibles to Colossians chapter 3 and begin with verse 12.
1: You had a lot of clothes in your old closet. Your pre-Christian closet was full of a bunch of ugly stuff. In the grace of God, that stuff is being removed. But now, in the grace of God, put on your new clothes. You've been given a whole new wardrobe. And you have all these amazing t-shirts. Compassion, kindness, humility, meekness, patience. Your new self is under new management. It goes on over a lifetime. And so the intense practicality of it ought to be a terrific encouragement to us. And you will see that there as he goes on in verse 13. Bearing with one another. If you like, putting up with one another. Remember we sang that song which goes something like, "Oh, kneel me down again here at your feet. Cause me to know these things, because you are the God of the broken, the friend of the weak. You wash the feet of the weary. You embrace the ones in need. I want to be like you, Jesus, to have this heart in me." You see, this is the distinguishing feature. And if you imagine that they were wearing not clothes like this with the trousers and jacket and all that stuff, but they were wearing more like caftan things. And so how are you going to stop yourself from just tripping up and falling over? Well, you belt them or you tie them, and you tie something so as not to impede your progress and to hold everything else in place. That's what he says here, binding all these things together. Put on love, which binds everything together in perfect harmony. I'd like to teach the world to sing in perfect harmony, right? We understand that longing, right? All we are saying is give peace a chance. Imagine there is no this. Imagine there is no that. Where are the answers to these longings? Where's the answer to these longings, you see? He says, now you Colossian believers, or if you like now, you Cleveland believers, you want to make an impact in your city? Here it is. It's not a political campaign. It's a radical transformation from the inside out. Wear what you are. You see, once again, when you come to the details of the Christian family, unless we understand that the Christian family folds itself into the church family, and that it is the church family which makes sense of the family, that the church family is not an addendum. It's not something that you join like joining a club. No, it is something that you are. Do you absent yourself from your family meals? Do you remember that movie Avalon? Now you say, no, I don't. Well, let me remind you of it. It was basically, really, the writer based it on his own family background. And the only thing that I ever remembered about it was one line from an early part of the movie. And you know what the line is? You cut that toiki? You cut that toiki? I love that. I said, what is that about? Well, what he's trying to say is, you cut the turkey. Okay? But they live in New Jersey. And he is the oldest member of the family. He is the elder of five brothers. And he knows that the way the family works, you wait till everyone is present. I can't believe it. You cut the turkey. You have violated the whole family framework. Well, I get that. You take, for example, the church family. You started a meal without me? Hey, I'll be there. You mean the communion is supposed to be a family meal? I only go every so often. Loved ones, I'll tell you what the real challenge is. Many of us do not understand church. We are able to congratulate ourselves on a meager level of commitment, but without recognizing the nature of actually what's going on. Now, it is to this matter of the family that we will return, but we need to, in setting it up, just say something in acknowledgement of the cultural setting in which we're living. And let me say, first of all, that families that function together with a shared, if you like, moral understanding, families like that are increasingly an endangered species. They're weird. And since many of us don't want to be thought weird, the temptation is to blur the edges, to soften the calls, to say, no, it doesn't really mean what it means. Sociologists recognize that right now today in America, a minority of American households are two-parent families. And a diminishing number are actually two-parent mom and dad families. Marriage, when it is adopted, and it is increasingly not adopted, when marriage is adopted, it is no longer primarily about child rearing, raising, and rearing, but it is actually about personal fulfillment. Listen to people as you counsel with your friends. What do they say? I deserve better than this. He is not that. She is not this. This is for me. This is about me. This is about my place in the universe. And then they suddenly realize, well, that's a fascinating notion. The birth rate in America continues to fall. There are more American homes with pets living in them than with children living in them. Quote, the sexual revolution has come and gone, and it has left us with no governing norms of family life, no guiding values, no articulated ideals. Our shared culture has nothing to say. Now, that's not a comment made by some annoyed old minister somewhere. No, that's a contemporary journalist. And what do we know? Well, we know this, that the vacuum is quickly filled with an agenda that comes from the dark side, that absolutely rejects the God of creation, sees no need for redemption, and believes that we will be able to muddle through on our own, provided we are free to tinker with it as we choose. And so, for example, here from the Times of London just earlier in the year, an article, The Advantage of Three Fathers. One can always take a holiday. This is just commonplace. It would be funny if it wasn't tragic. Many new parents recall their first months with a baby as a time of sleeplessness, interspersed with moments of panic, if they can recall it at all. It was not like that for Ian Jenkins, a medical professor from San Diego, who made history with his two partners as the first known family to have three fathers registered on the birth certificates of their two children. You want to know about the cultural context? You want to know about the nature of Christian family? It's not about producing perfect little children, because we can't. It's certainly not about wrapping turning our children into little souls that can't experiment with anything, can't go anywhere. We're like curling parents, you know. You remember in curling, they have those brushes and they smooth in out every little bump, every little thing, in order that the thing might get to its destination. You see the parents, they're no longer helicopter parents. They're no longer looking down from the sky. Oh, wait a minute, where are you going? What are you doing? No. Now they're curling parents. Oh, poor little Johnny. Oh, we don't want him to have a little bump to deal with, and she's not going to be able to handle. This is where we live. This is where you live. I'm surely not alone, am I, in feeling that I have a front row seat at the decline of a culture, and it's not a movie. It's not a movie. You say, well, you better get your last point. Here I go. The biblical context we will return to. The cultural context is an ongoing observation. But listen, what about the gospel solution? You see, we need only to scratch very lightly below the surface of our conversations with our friends and neighbors. And they will acknowledge that things are broken. They will be prepared ultimately, and it won't take a lot of pushing, to recognize that they do not have a secure base upon which to build what they're doing. They have not had a reasonable explanation for who they are, what they are, and why they're here. And since traditionally those values were to be passed on within the framework of the nuclear family, if the parents have lost sight of their origin and of their destiny, they then have no means of navigating a path through life except a path of their own creating. Therefore, their teenage children are left saying, well, my parents don't have an answer. Therefore, they will then try the wider culture for an answer. When they find the wider culture simply introduces them to confusion and heartache, they begin to look into themselves for an answer. And along that road will come many religious people with all kinds of hocus-pocus ideas. What are we to say? Yeah. Well, you see, I mentioned Avalon. You say, yeah, well, you're just old now. It's fine. But some of you are also kind of old. Some of you remember the old days when aunts and uncles and cousins used to sit around the table. Sometimes they used to sing around the piano. Do you remember the old days when you used to sit and watch TV together? But now everybody has their own TV. Everybody has their own screen. We are alone together. And we're the product of our great desires. Privacy, self-sufficiency, security. And privacy comes at a price. 35% of Americans over the age of 45 say that they are chronically lonely. 35%, a third of the nation. I am alone in the world. The decentralization of the nuclear family is reinforced by the decentralization of the church family. And I would argue that the distinguishing feature of the Christian family will only be known in the latter half of the 21st century when those who profess to be the parents of Christian families get to grips with what it means for them to be part of the church family. It starts there and flows out there. Your children are not there as your friends. They are there as your children. It is not a quiz game to find out what we're doing on Sunday. Either lead or you will be moved out of the way. Isn't it interesting, too, that while the family is pushed to the side, people are fascinated with genealogy. They want to belong to someone. In fact, I was staggered to find in doing a little research this week that sociologists are now documenting an increasing interest in kinship. Kinship. Yeah. They're talking about, in society, belonging for a mutuality of being, for a solidarity of souls, for a chosen sense of cooperation to be discovered somewhere, either genetically, emotionally, mystically, or spiritually. Well, our time is gone. We must come back to it, but let me tell you what my notes say. The church family, if ordered according to God's plan, is the solution to all these needs. The church family. Because the church family is made up of the citizens of the king. And the king knows exactly what he's doing. And the king will not be thwarted. And his plans are absolutely true. So it is the church family that provides the answer in a woke culture to the issues of racial inequalities. It's a church family. It's not actually in telling people, well, I'm really into this or I'm really into that. You can be into whatever you want, but the fact of the matter is, read Colossians in the section that we just had, and what does he say? There's neither Greek, nor is Jewish, there's neither Scythian, there's neither barbarian, there's neither bond, there's neither free. What do you mean? Because Christ is all and Christ is in all. Okay? So the answer is actually found in the church. Therefore, the church is supposed to be made up of people who say, I wouldn't want to be with these people were it not for one thing. Actually, were it not for one person. I talked to one of my black friends in Washington, D.C. during the week just to make sure I hadn't lost my mind. And he said to me, you're not going to get many people come to your church. I heard your music. The black people don't like your music. I said, well, what do you want me to do, Tony? You want me to change it or something? He said, no, don't change it. That would be like tokenism. Don't do that. You are what you are. But if the people want to acknowledge their union in Christ, they will be prepared to forego some of their concerns about the nature of praise in order to be present under the teaching of the Bible and in the fellowship of God's people. I said, well, good, that's at least, there's a hope in that. There certainly is. And I understand it. Loneliness? Alone in a crowd? How lonely was the lady at the well? Oh, yeah. How lonely was the cheat Zacchaeus? How lonely are some of our teenagers? Single parents? Maybe single parents should team up. You know, I'm not a single parent, but if I was, maybe I don't know how you do it, but I mean, you don't have to live alone like that. You have a family. You say, well, that's just a word. Yeah, I think so, until we make it not just a word. And on the issues of our unitedness, the quest is not for homogeneity. It's not a homogeneous group. It's not we're all the same size, the same height, the same social status. No, we have different ethnic backgrounds, different ethnic traits. We have different social contexts. Of course we do. We have individual personalities. And in Christ, that is not obliterated. That is not flattened. As if somehow or another the church is made up of a really bad-looking room that is just painted an ugly color of beige, you know. It's like, whoa, what is this? Or worse still, the gray, you know, that gray that makes you reach for a sweater, you know. It's very modern. It's all gray. Yeah. Well, is that what you're talking about? No. No, we're actually talking about the Rainbow Coalition. They can't have that. That's ours. No, we actually believe that. Red, yellow, black, white, all precious in His sight. Of course, that the door is open widely to all, and the invitation is expressed to all, so that we might then not find ourselves living in some kind of strange and tasteless environment, but rather that it would be vibrant. You know what? I think it's time to stand up, speak up, and everything else. Here's another one. It's time to let our guard down. It's time to let the guard down. It's time to be prepared to tell other people, look, I stink. It's time to be prepared to let other people know that as we seek to make our journey through life, we're dealing with all kinds of stuff. We're in a continual war against the world of flesh and the devil. We get it right some days, we get it wrong 2 out of 4. We sin in our words, we sin in our deeds. We have nothing to say in defense of ourselves save the righteousness that is found in Jesus. So then suddenly, the family, because you know you go to some families and it feels stiff. It's like, what am I supposed to do? And then you go to other families. I remember years ago, I had a girlfriend called Susan, and she lived in London. She said she'd take me to a friend's house, and it was in Portman Towers, just in Knightsbridge. And we went up on the lift, and the door opened, and a guy, it was the father, came out the door and said, "Come in my house! Come in my house!" I'm like, "Well, back off, man. It's, jeez, what do you mean, come in my house?" "Yeah, I'm coming." But then I thought about it afterwards. That was nice. That was a welcome. As opposed to, "What are you doing here? Haven't seen you around much." Well, we'll come back to this. Lord God in heaven, we are the learners from the one who has all the answers. We turn as children to you, our Heavenly Father. We turn to the Lord Jesus Christ as our elder brother. We feel very much that in the present strange climate, that it's not time for us to curse the darkness and round up the wagons, but it's time for us imaginatively, graciously, kindly live out the story of the gospel. We ask for your help, and we pray to this end in Christ's name. Amen.
0: 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Right now we're recommending a book called Good News for Parents, How God Can Restore Our Joy and Relieve Our Burdens. 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Too often, however, we try to go it alone. 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
7: With SRN News, I'm Bob Agnew in Washington. President Trump says the Iran ceasefire is on life support after rejecting Tehran's latest proposal to end the war. Officials said that proposal included some concessions on Iran's disputed nuclear program. The president dismissed that as garbage. Several nations, meanwhile, are trying to help mediate an end to the conflict.
8: These difficulties and these challenges seem insurmountable at the moment, and we are seeing an uptick in attacks both in the Persian Gulf, targeting Gulf Arab countries, as well as ships in the region, as well as increased fire between Israel and the Lebanese militant group Hezbollah, which Iran backs. All these things together could be enough to tip this region back into open war.
7: That is correspondent John Gambrill. Oil prices have been rising as the war with Iran threatens to drag on for longer than many were hoping, but U.S. stocks nevertheless inching toward what could easily become more records by the end of the day if they hang out of their current trajectory. Right now, the Dow Jones Industrial Average is up 22 points, the S&P 500 up 23, and the NASDAQ is up by 72 at this hour. The price for a barrel of Brent crude oil climbed 2.9% to top $104 earlier today. New poll finds younger Americans more pessimistic than older ones when it comes to the possibility of finding a job.
9: It's a sudden turnaround from just 3 years ago when older Americans were more pessimistic. In the U.S. until 2023 and in many countries globally, young people tend to be more optimistic about the job market than older people. Gallup found that typically around the world, younger people are more likely by 10 percentage points than older ones to report their local job market is good. In the U.S., younger people are 21 percentage points less likely to do so than older ones. Rich Thomason reporting.
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12: This week on Discover the Word, Elisa Morgan continues leading a study called Tables in the Story of God, walking together through a number of instances in Scripture where food and being together around a table is an element in providing some significant insights into what God is like and how He wants us to live. And so to begin this week, Elisa wants Bill Crowder, Daniel Ryan Day, and Rasul Berry to think back on some of the things that stood out to them last week in this study.
13: What are some of the observations that we've gleaned from our conversations on all these different tables we see in Scripture?
14: Yeah, I think about how food is something that God has provided from the very beginning as a source mm-hmm. of sustenance for us, but also an opportunity to trust Him to provide.
13: So good. He created mm-hmm. us with the ability and need to eat.
14: Right.
13: And yet He created us with a need to depend upon Him to provide us food.
15: Mm-hmm. Yeah, and there's also a theme of food is important and good, but it's the relationship with God in particular that all of this is driving us toward. And we really saw that where Jesus says that He's the bread of life, mm-hmm. which is tying more to the spiritual hunger that God ultimately alleviates and provides for.
16: Yeah, and I think in addition to that, Daniel, most of the meals that we saw were communal, mm-hmm. Where it wasn't just the food, but it was the people you were enjoying that food with.
13: Yeah.
16: And we saw that in the Passover, mm-hmm. sharing and generosity that we saw in a number of the meals was really interesting.
13: Yeah, and tied to that, especially with the Passover, was this remembering yeah. what God has done too, and how God sets up traditions and memorials, if you will, for us to tell each other His story around a table.
12: Yeah, the tables in the story of God that we looked at in week one really were rich with insights. If you missed any of that, I'd encourage you to go to our discovertheword.org website and listen to those first conversations. And so now, to begin a second week of Bible engagement for life around this theme of tables in the story of God, we're going to go to a couple of stories that highlight what kind of people Jesus often chose to have dinner with, who he intentionally had around the table with him. And so let's listen as Elisa gets week two of Tables in the Story of God going.
13: As we scoot into our current conversations, I want to point our attention to a different table, and it's a table of sinners. We did a series on it in the past called Sinners' Dinners. So if you want to know more about it, you sure can, because there are several such situations described. But I wanted to point us to the story of two specific individuals, one in Matthew 9 and one in Luke 19. We'll start off in Matthew, and this is the story of Matthew himself, who was a tax collector. So let's read Matthew 9:9-13.
16: Okay, Matthew 9, verse 9. And Jesus went on from there. He saw a man called Matthew sitting in the tax office, and he said to him, "Follow me." And he stood up and followed him. Then it happened that as Jesus was reclining at the table in the house, behold, many tax collectors and sinners came and were dining with Jesus and his disciples. And when the Pharisees saw this, they said to his disciples, "Why is your teacher eating with the tax collectors and sinners?"
15: On hearing this, Jesus said, "It is not the healthy who need a doctor, but the sick. But go and learn what this means. I desire mercy, not sacrifice, for I have not come to call the righteous, but sinners."
13: Okay, a little bit of context and background. This is a story of a tax collector becoming a disciple of Jesus. Mm-hmm. Why would that be so radical?
16: Because tax collectors were hated. They were collaborators with the Roman oppressors, and they were advancing themselves on the backs of their own people in service to their people's enemies.
13: And they were chiefly known as sinners. I mean, right? Mm-hmm. In terms of the Pharisaical laws, the laws of the Old Testament, and the Pharisaical keeping of those laws. Yeah. Right, yeah.
14: They handled

0: phrase is tax collectors and sinners. It's like, I don't even know if we want to include them in the sinners group. Like, just they're just tax collectors.
1: But I think it's really interesting. This gives you a little window into the Pharisees, who saw themselves as the defenders of the law of Moses, and were supposedly champions of purity, but they defined purity by who you stayed away from. And Jesus says, that's not my mission. My mission is not to come to the, you can almost see air quotes, quote unquote, righteous. I've come to call sinners to repentance.
2: It's shocking, and it makes you wonder, and this particular story is also told in Luke chapter 5. There, Matthew's name is Levi, and he has a great banquet for Jesus at his house where the tax collectors are. So at this table, it makes me think, who would be so similarly labeled in our day that we would be challenged for having them at our table?
3: I think one example would be I think politicians of the other party, whatever, you know, would be unpopular in the part of the country we might be living in.
1: The Pharisees are very similar in that respect to what today we would call a cancel culture. I mean, if you voted for a certain candidate, you're out. I'm done with you.
3: Right.
1: I don't ever want to talk to you again. You know, that kind of cancel culture, which is so counterproductive, but it's very real.
2: It is very real.
0: Yeah, I mean, I can think of lots of groups of people, but I'm wary to even like throw the label out there because I don't want those groups to be labeled by that. But we can just think of people that we're uncomfortable to be around sometimes, and if we had them over, other people who would be uncomfortable to be around them would probably be like, "Oh, I'm not sending my kids over there right now,"
2: exactly,
0: you know, or something like that. Yeah. So I think there's lots of groups that we probably feel that way.
2: And then there's just people that we've had a falling out with, you know, that they've hurt us or
0: It doesn't say tax collectors, sinners, and enemies. It just says tax collectors and sinners.
2: And sinners, okay, leave the enemies out. But yeah, there are just certain people. Okay.
3: In some ways, tax collectors still aren't the most
0: popular. That's what I was going to say.
3: You know, like they're still, you don't want to lead with that with most people. What do you do? Or for the IRS.
2: Yeah. So verse 13, Jesus concludes with an interesting statement. What does he say, Bill?
1: Go and learn what this means. I desire compassion and not sacrifice, for I did not come to call the righteous, but sinners.
2: What's that posture, that table posture that Jesus is modeling for us?
0: In an honor-shame cultural setting, the people that you bring into your home, the way that you treat them, all of that says something about you within the community. And it either increases your honor and standing in the community or it decreases it. And so the fact that there's hospitality being shown here to the wrong types of people culturally should be dishonoring or bringing Jesus down. And yet somehow Jesus can be in these settings and retain his place of honor, but not with everybody. And so there is like this dynamic happening of hospitality and honor shame that's definitely there in the story.
1: Yeah, there's also the reality, Daniel, that Jesus isn't saying that the conduct of these people is fine. I mean, he calls them sinners, which in our culture, if you look at somebody and say, you're a sinner, I mean, that would not be well received in most people. But Jesus is not in any way approving of wrong actions or deeds. He's saying, this is why I came, was to rescue people just like that. Just like all of us.
2: Yeah, they're exactly, Bill. If we look at the story of tables in the story of God, sinners' dinners, a table of sinners is one we are all invited to. Mm-hmm. Every one of us invited to it. You know, a similar story is told of Zacchaeus, another tax collector. And in that particular story in Luke 19, Jesus ends it by saying, the Son of Man came to seek and save the lost. So it's a table we're welcome at. I'm also struck by a couple of other references. So would you grab Luke 7:34? This is the story of Simon the Pharisee and the woman, quote, the sinful woman. Don't you love that? You know,
1: she's the only one.
2: The only one. Yeah, there's only one in Scripture. Yeah, her. What does Luke 7:34 say?
3: The Son of Man came eating and drinking, and you say, here is a glutton and a drunkard, a friend.

0: of tax collectors and sinners.
1: And then Luke 15:1-2, another instance where the tax collectors and sinners were gathering. Somebody grab that.
2: Yeah, sure. Now the tax collectors and sinners were all gathering around to hear Jesus, but the Pharisees and the teachers of the law muttered, "This man welcomes sinners and eats with them."
1: It is so humbling to me to see Jesus this way. He is welcoming whoever, however, whenever, and that's his model for us. But I think chief to it is to understand that it's me.
2: Yeah.
1: It's me. I am a sinner. I am lost. Jesus came to set a table for me to be included at. And that's what I want to just pause for a second and be humbled by.
2: Yeah.
1: Whew, even me. And he knows what I did last night. He knows what I thought about this morning. He knows where I'm headed in the rest of my day. And he sets a table for me and sits down to dine with me.
3: And Daniel, to what you were saying a minute ago, when the Pharisees call Jesus a friend of sinners, they're using it as a shameful thing. But it's almost like he sees it as a badge of honor. That's a beautiful thing for us, but to those Pharisees, it was shameful.
0: We, throughout time, have often had difficulty with inviting certain people to the table. So there really is this dynamic. And the thing that I think is this message that Jesus drives home is that there's this idea of a almost like a self-identified sanctification that we have, that we don't see people as other. But then there's also this proactive righteousness that he has, where it's not this passive righteousness where it's like other people are going to make me dirty, but it's actually a proactive that says I'm going to help make people clean. And so I can be with Zacchaeus, I can be with Matthew, because righteousness, my righteousness is actually going to be pushed through them. And I think that depending on the moment that we're in society, that could be a little bit easier or harder for us to walk into inviting someone to the table with us.
4: Yeah, a challenging part of our Tables in the Story of God study to begin week two. Who Jesus often chose to have dinner with and who he intentionally had around the table with him kind of makes you wonder, if Jesus were to come to my house for dinner, who might he want to bring with him? And would I be good with that? And maybe we should reflect on who we would be willing to be at the table with. Well, Alisa Morgan, Bill Crowder, Daniel Ryan Day, and Rasul Barry, starting off week two of these conversations about tables in the story of God. Now, real quickly, as we close today, I want to just let you know that in our show notes, there will be a link that would be a great follow-up to our conversation today. It's a link to that study that Elisa mentioned at the beginning of the conversation called Sinners' Dinners, one we did back about 4 years ago now. It's a study it's in our archive vault, and there's a link in our show notes that will take you to it. Again, it's called Sinners' Dinners, and you'll find the show notes and that link on our discovertheword.org website. All right, well, tomorrow we're going to be talking about one of the most obvious tables in the story of God. And honestly, I think it's one of my favorites because it's a table that, as Bill will say, is all about the memories. I think we all have some great memories of meals we've had, time spent around a table reminiscing with a special group of people. And well, this table in the story of God is one that is all about the memories. And so don't miss that conversation next time here on Discover the Word.

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8: Hey there, happy Monday. Marcy here hanging out with you right now. It's a quarter after. In about 15 minutes, the diner takes over, and that's when Dave and I are in the studio together, ready to take your phone calls. Whatever song you want to hear, you call us and we will play it for you. So stay tuned. That's coming up. I also thought, since Monday doesn't have a great reputation, it tends to be known as a little bit of a drag because we are still recovering from the weekend. I have a brand new song to play for you. Hopefully that'll help your day go by a little bit faster. So stay tuned. That's coming up. It's a brand new song from Jamie McDonald. Right now, we're going to start off with Colton Dixon. This is Up and Up on your network of praise. Even though

such a great voice. That's Jamie McDonald with Ain't No Way. Thanks for tuning in to your network of praise. The Diner's coming up soon here. That's when we take your song requests. So stay tuned for that. If you missed us on Friday and you weren't able to dedicate a song to mom, you can absolutely still do that today. So stay tuned. It's coming up. This is Zach Williams now with Less Like Me. Oh.

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0: Andrew Rip and I'd Do It Again on your network of praise. The Diner is coming up next. Make sure you get that song ready. Dave and I would love to talk to you when the Diner opens up.
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2: 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Welcome to the highlight. Here's Henry Cho.
3: 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My wife is from Arab, Alabama. Y'all ain't from Arab. Who's minding the store? Tell about Arab. It's spelled A-R-A-B. They don't pronounce it Arab. They pronounce it Arab. Because the original name was Arad, but they misspelled it on the water tower. I can't make that up. It's like those guys going, I gotta climb back up there. All right, we'll change the name of the town.
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6: 11:30, time to get going, Marcy.
0: Oh, boy, this is exciting. It's Monday. You know, maybe sometimes you're like, it's Monday. But hey, it's the Diner. You can make it better.
6: I heard you when you walked in this morning.
0: And I was like, it's Monday.
6: I kind of was offended by that. Hey, for you, if there's a song you'd like to hear, let us know.
0: Mm-hmm. That's right. 866-752-5257.
6: We call it The Diner. Mm-hmm. We're going to start off with a great song from CC Winans, That's My King.

0: That's My King. That's from CC Winans. That starts off today's diner.
1: Such a great song. Oh, man.
0: Maybe now, we should just stop now.
1: Right? Stop while we're ahead here. No. I have faith in our listeners. I know you've got a good song you want to hear. So call us 866-752-5257.
0: Let's go right to the phones. Who's this?
2: This is Christian.
0: All right, Christian. How are you?
2: It's a good day today.
0: It is a great day today.
1: So what makes today good?
2: But just being sunny, all that stuff.
1: Yeah. Amen to that.
0: I agree.
1: Amen. What song are you wanting to hear today?
2: Well, because it's sunny today, I want to request Jamie Grace, Beautiful Day.
1: Oh, yeah. That's a great one.
0: Perfect. Perfect. Thanks, okay. Christian.
1: Yeah, thanks for calling.
2: Yeah.
0: All right. Talk to you later.
2: You too.
0: All right.
2: Bye.
0: Bye.

0: Beautiful day, that is Jamie Grace, by request on the Diner. Thank you, Christian, for calling in with that request. It's 38 minutes, make it 39 minutes after 11
1: oh
0: o'clock.
1: Oh boy, if you have a song you'd like to hear, give us a call. 866-752-5257.
0: Hi, what's your name?
2: This is Obi.
0: Hey,
1: hey Obi.
0: Obi, welcome. What would you like to hear, sir?
2: Well, it's kind of weird. Not really weird, just God's timing. But on the way to work this morning, I was thinking, I haven't heard Sidewalk Prophets come to the table.
1: That's a good song.
2: In a while.
1: Yeah. Uh-huh.
2: And then the last program was just talking about that.
1: Oh, wow. I didn't even hear that. That's awesome.
0: Oh, really? All right.
2: Yeah. And then, you know, just I have to say, from Matthew 26, it says, take, eat, this is my body. And he took the cup, and when he gave it thanks, he gave it to them, saying, drink of it, all of you, for this is my blood of the covenant, which is poured out for many for the forgiveness of sins. And all are welcome.
1: That's right. We all have the invitation to the table. I like that.
0: And
2: yep.
0: To this day, we do that in remembrance of him.
1: Yeah, yeah. Amen.
0: Excellent.
2: Mm-hmm.
0: Well, we got to play the song.
1: Yeah, we got to do that. You're right.
2: Awesome. Hey. Thank you, guys.
0: Thanks, Obi.
1: Obi.
0: Bye.
2: God bless. Bye.

0: Come to the table. That's from Sidewalk Profits. That is by request on the diner.
1: Yeah, thank you for that request, Obi, and for those words. It's a great reminder. I appreciate you bringing that up to us.
0: Quarter before 12 o'clock, more of the diner on the way.
2: Learn about the Earth's wandering compass next on today's Creation Moment. And now, here's our Creation Moments host, Ian Taylor.
3: The Earth's magnetic field make compasses work so that the Boy Scouts don't get lost in the woods and ships arrive at the correct port. The North Pole actually moves over time. This means that navigators periodically need updated information on the position of the North Pole for their charts. Many people have the idea that the Earth's magnetic field moves but very slowly. However, the Earth's magnetic field offers some of the clearest evidences that the Earth is young. Geophysicists recently reported that the North Magnetic Pole has moved 800 kilometers northwest of where it was in 1904. That's a much faster rate of movement than many people imagined. However, its speed and direction of movement are about what was expected by the geophysicists. They also report that the magnetic pole has moved as much as 80 kilometers in one day. Measurements taken over the last 150 years show that the Earth's magnetic field is decaying. When Christ walked the hills of Palestine, the magnetic field was twice as powerful as it is today. The Earth is much more dynamic and changeable than most people, including many scientists, think. These rapid changes in the position of the magnetic pole and the rapid decay of the magnetic field offer evidence that the Earth is much younger than many people think. One expert has shown that the decaying magnetic field means that the Earth could not be much more older than the Bible's genealogies indicate.
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0: It is 11:47. Jim has news for us in just a few minutes.
1: Very soon, yes.
0: Right now, it's right back to the request, and that means you. Who's this?
5: Steve Mendenhall at Missoula.
0: All right, Steve, what would you like to hear?
5: Shine, Jesus, shine.
0: A classic. We will do it. Hey, thank you for calling, okay. Steve.
5: Thank you. You're welcome.
0: Bye.

0: Shine Jesus Shine. That's from Morris Chapman and the Maranatha Singers. That's taking us back several years.
1: Nice. Thank you, Steve, for that request.
0: 10 minutes before 12 o'clock. It's your oh, by the way, the diner's full.
1: It is. We are so thankful for all the calls.
0: Your turn. Who's this?
2: This is Zion.
0: Hey, Zion. Thank you for calling. How are you doing?
2: I'm doing good. How about you?
0: I'm doing pretty
1: very
0: well.
1: Good. Yeah. Yes. Glad to hear from you.
0: What would you like to hear?
2: I'd like to hear All Fired Up by Petra.
1: Ooh. All right. Yeah, that's a good way to
0: How did you get all into Petra? You're too young for that.
1: Is there somebody in your family that like got you turned on to Petra? Or you just found it on your own?
2: Yeah, like my mom.
1: Your mom.
0: Oh, is that right? Wow, good for her.
1: Yeah, right?
0: All right, then. We will do it. Hey, thanks for calling.
2: You're welcome.
0: All righty. Bye.
1: Bye, Zion.
2: Bye.

0: All right, Marcy, I'm throwing this one to you.
1: That's good. I like it.
0: All right.
1: All fired up. That's Petra on your network of praise. Yeah, that's good. We needed that for a Monday. Thank you, Zion. And that is proof that moms can influence their children well. Right there, he said he learned about Petra through his mom. So thanks, Zion.
0: I was going to, as they say, back announce that one. Marcy was giving me grief. So
1: you gotta match the energy there.
0: She could bring it. Hey, it's your turn. Who's this?
2: This is Brian.
0: Hey, Brian. What would you like to hear today?
2: I'd like to hear Stephen Curtis Chapman song, an older one. It's called More Than Words.
0: Mm. Oh, yeah. Mm-hmm. We will do it, Brian. Thank you for calling.
2: Thank you. You have a good day.
1: You too. Thanks.
0: Bye.

0: More than words, Stephen Curtis Chapman, your network of praise. 1 minute after 12 o'clock, the diner is full. And we will have more of those requests in just a moment.
1: I'm Jim Miller here in the newsroom. Trial being delayed again in the case of a man accused of killing four people in a mass shooting at an Anaconda bar last fall. A judge scheduled another status hearing for early July for further mental health evaluation of Michael Brown, who appeared in the status hearing via Zoom from the state mental health facility where he's being held after a judge found him unfit to proceed to trial last December. He's accused of shooting, killing four at the Owl Bar in Anaconda last August. Police say they found the body of a hiker who appears to have been attacked by a bear in Glacier National Park. Park Service says search and rescue teams found the body of a man about 2.5 miles up the Mount Brown Trail Wednesday. It's the first time a person's been killed by a bear at the park since 1998. Body could be that of 33-year-old missing hiker Anthony Palio, who was reportedly hiking towards the Mount Brown Fire Lookout when he went missing on Sunday. Young child hospitalized with serious injuries after being hit by a car in Belgrade. Happened Saturday. Police say the child suffered serious but non-life-threatening injuries. One person dead, two others injured. It follows a crash on Highway 93 near Whitefish. Highway Patrol says the crash happened Sunday when a Subaru lost control going around a curb, crossing into oncoming traffic where it struck a pickup. The driver of the Subaru died on the scene. A passenger airlifted at a hospital. The driver of the pickup taken by ambulance to a hospital. The accident under investigation. Wyoming leaders celebrating what they call a nuclear renaissance after federal regulators approved TerraPower's license to begin construction on a next-generation reactor in Kemmerer. The Bill Gates-backed company says the advanced design will be safer, faster to build, and capable of supplying power for nearly 500,000 homes once online in 2031. The project part of a broader national push to meet rising electricity demand, driven in part by data centers, and could position Wyoming as a long-term hub for nuclear development. That's what's happening. That's your news headlines here on your Network of Praise. I'm Jim Miller.
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7: With SRN News, I'm Bob Agnew in Washington. President Trump says the Iran ceasefire is on what he calls life support after he rejected Tehran's latest proposal.
8: They're lunatics having a nuclear weapon. I deal with them. I deal with them. I say it to them. I say, you people are crazy. I deal with them. They talk differently.
7: And the president speaking to reporters today at the White House. New U.S. immigration trends show Americans leaving high-cost Democrat strongholds for more Republican states where the tax policies are more friendly.
9: And this huge transfer of population and wealth, by the way, from blue states to the red states is really going to, I think, affect our politics in the 2032 presidential election and beyond.
7: That is public policy expert Matthew Continetti on Wall Street right now. All the major indexes thriving despite ongoing concerns about the war. The Dow's up 116 points. This is SRN News.
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0: Homesick for Heaven. That is Phil Wickham. That's By Request on the Diner. Thank you, Brenda.
1: Mm-hmm.
0: Diner's full. It's 10 minutes after 12 o'clock, and it's you. Who's this?
2: Hey.
0: Hi.
2: I'm Christine.
0: Hi, Christine. Where are you calling from?
2: Arika.
0: All right. What would you like to hear?
2: I'd like to hear Brian Lenning. This is Home.
3: This is Home.
0: Got it. Thank you for calling.
2: You're welcome.
0: All right.
2: Bye.
0: Bye.

0: This Is Home. That's Brian Lanning by request on the Diner. That's a new artist to me.
1: Mm-hmm. That's a really good song. Thank you, Christine, for calling that one in.
0: Diner's full, 13 after 12. Next request in just a moment.
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0: 15 minutes after 12 o'clock, it is the Diner.
1: Focus on the Family's coming up really soon here, so stay tuned.
0: All right, let's squeeze a few more songs in here. Everything's full. It's your turn. Who's this?
3: This is Angela.
0: Hi, Angela. Where are you calling from?
3: I am calling from Plains.
0: All right. What would you like to hear?
3: Well, my youngest daughter came and drove here from Condon to spend the day with me today for Mother's Day. And I wanted to dedicate Veggie Tales, I Love My Lips.
0: Absolutely.
1: Yes.
0: That's excellent. Well, you have a great time.
3: You too. Thank you.
0: All right. You're welcome. Bye. Bye-bye.
4: One day, while talking with Dr. Archibald, Larry confronts one of his deepest fears.
5: If my lips ever left my mouth, packed a bag and headed south, that'd be too bad. I'd be so sad.
6: I see, that'd be too bad. You'd be so sad.
5: That'd be too bad.
6: Alrighty.
5: If my lips said adios, I don't like you, I think you're gross. That'd be too bad. I might get mad.
6: That'd be too bad. You might get mad.
5: That'd be too bad.
6: Fascinating.
5: If my lips moved toodaloos, left a mess and took my tooth, that'd be too bad. I'd call my dad.
6: Oh dear, that'd be too bad. You'd call your dad.
5: That'd be too bad.
6: Hold it! Did you say your father? Fascinating! So what you're saying is, if your lips left you...
5: That'd be too bad, I'd be so sad, I might get mad, I'd call my dad, that'd be too bad.
6: That'd be too bad.
5: That'd be too bad.
6: Why?
5: Because I love my lips.

0: my, this is more serious than I thought. Laddie, what do you see here?
1: That looks like a lip.
0: What about this?
1: It's a lip.
0: And this?
1: It's a lip, it's a lip, it's a lip, lip, lip, it's a lip, it's a lip, it's a lip, lip, lip, it's a lip, it's a lip, it's a lip, lip, lip, lip, lip, lip, lip.
0: Laddie, tell me about your childhood.
1: When I was just 2 years old, I left my lips out in the cold and they turned blue. What could I do?
0: Oh dear, they turned blue. What could you do?
1: Oh, they turned blue.
0: I see.
1: On the day I got my tooth, I had to kiss my great aunt Ruth. She had a beard and it felt weird.
0: My, my, she had a beard and it felt weird?
1: She had a beard.
0: Oh.
1: 10 days after I turned 8, got my lips stuck in a gate. My friends all laughed, and I just stood there until the fire department came and broke the lock with the crowbar, and I had to spend the next 6 weeks in lip rehab with this kid named Oscar who got stung by a bee right on the lip, and we couldn't even talk to each other until the 5th week because both of our lips were so swollen, and when he did start speaking, he just spoke Polish, and I only knew like 3 words in Polish, except now I know 4 because Oscar taught me the word for lip, usta.
0: Your friends all laughed, usta. How do you spell that?
1: I don't know.
0: So what you're saying is that when you were young...
1: They turned blue, what could I do? She had a beard and it felt weird. My friends all laughed. Whoop-da!
0: I'm confused.
1: I love my lips!

0: playing silly songs with Laddie. Tune in next time to hear Laddie say...
1: Have I ever told you how I feel about my nose?
2: Oh, look at the time!
3: I love my lips. VeggieTales, by request.
4: That's for Angela and for her daughter getting to come and visit. That's awesome.
3: Yeah, nice. That's what you want for Mother's Day.
4: Exactly.
3: It is your turn. Who's this?
5: This is Jude.
3: Hey, Jude. What would you like to hear?
5: I'd like to hear Demons by Josiah Queen.
3: Mm-hmm. That's a good song, isn't it?
5: Yes, sir.
3: We will do it. Jude, thank you for calling.
5: Thank you.
3: You're welcome. Bye.
5: Have a good day.

0: Demons. That's from Josiah Queen, his latest song on the Diner.
1: Thank you, Jude.
0: 23 minutes after 12. Two more songs. Who's this?
2: This is Gary in Warren.
0: All right, Gary, thank you for calling. What would you like to hear today?
2: Well, let's look up for our redemptress Droth Nye. And could today be the day? Mm. And I'd like to encourage everyone as we see the day draw near. Mm-hmm. So I would like to hear C.C. Wyman, Come Jesus Come.
1: Yes, such a good song.
0: Absolutely. Well said. Thank you, Gary.
2: Thank you, and God bless you all for what you're doing.
0: Thank you. Bye-bye.

0: Come Jesus Come. CC Winans at your network of praise.
1: Such a great song.
0: Well, it's 28 after 12 o'clock, and we have one person waiting to talk to us.
1: I heard this is quite the story, Dave.
0: Let's find out. Hi, who's this?
2: This is Karen from Ronan.
0: Hi, Karen. What would you like to hear?
2: Well, I want to share something real quick first.
0: Sure.
2: Week ago yesterday, I was like in a head-on collision.
0: Ooh.
2: And yeah, and God has just been so gracious the entire 8 days.
0: Mm.
2: And I did not get any back pain, neck pain, or head pain out of it.
0: Wow.
2: And I got a broken left ankle that had surgery the next morning in Missoula, and I have the top of my sternum is broken, 7 ribs.
1: Oh,
2: but
1: wow.
2: And you know, though, Dave, so many people have been praying, and some of them have been praying that there would not be any pain.
0: Mm.
2: I have not had any pain meds since yesterday, like midday or so.
0: Wow.
2: And I just want a song that just really reminds us of how great and awesome our God is.
0: Okay, you want us to pick one?
2: If you would, please.
1: Absolutely. What a blessing. I'm so thankful for that.
0: Celebrating with you.
1: Yeah.
0: Thank you for letting us know, Karen.
2: You are very welcome.
0: All right. All righty. Thanks for calling. Bye-bye.
2: Bye-bye.

0: And then towards the end of the show, Rick Grinnell is going to be here. So it's going to be a packed hour. And of course, you can call in as well at 1-800-684-3110. Always the most important voice in the room is you. We'd love to hear from you. That's at 1-800-684-3110. Many of you have started to tune in. Maybe you saw the headline on YouTube or on Rumble and you saw what's going on. We know a lot of you had interest in the redistricting plans that came across last week. And now we have, and once again, a response. So you had, you know, Republicans in Texas start this, then you had it go to California, and then it went to Virginia, and then it went back to the South as the South kind of redistrict everything. And now you have a group of Democrats not thrilled about this and trying to move their way to the Supreme Court.
1: That's right. So on Friday, the Supreme Court of the Commonwealth of Virginia put out a ruling saying that the referendum, the way it was done in the analysis that Jordan gave, basically tracked with that, it violated the state constitution. The way it was presented, the question presented, and a lot of the mechanisms violated state law, not federal law, state law. And so the Commonwealth Supreme Court ruled that because of that, that the vote was not legally viable, that it didn't matter, because what they did, the way that they got that to the ballot, was unconstitutional within the state. The leaders of the state, the newly elected attorney general, wasted no time, issued with the House of Delegates Speaker a joint motion requesting the state Supreme Court to delay issuing its mandate, essentially the judgment saying that this does not go forward, because they want to appeal to the U.S. Supreme Court. That is the normal path. Once you've exhausted your state courts, you can have that Hail Mary attempt at the U.S. Supreme Court. But even in their motion that they filed to the Commonwealth's Supreme Court, they did it so quickly, unnecessarily so, they had misspellings. They misspelled the state name.
0: The Speaker of Virginia.
2: Was that possible to autocorrect?
1: No.
2: How does that not pop up right? It's first sentence. This is who you work for. It's your home state. I mean, like, it doesn't pop up. And what you said, no, I got it right. My spelling's better.
1: Right. And then they also misspelled the word senator in that same filing.
2: They're trying to one. Quickly. That word, what they wrote doesn't exist.
1: It's exactly. Not even a
0: centator.
1: So yeah. Quickly trying to get this before the U.S. Supreme Court. But Jordan, it's a tall order for them to try to get this overturned because it mostly relies on state constitutional law, something that the Supreme Court is likely not going to weigh in on.
2: Right. I mean, the Supreme Court, in the case that's got everybody upset on the left about the districting, said, you know, there's a federal side to this and there's the state side to this. And when it's the federal side about these, about what happened, what every state must do, I mean, they cleared the deck on that and they went back to the states and said the state Supreme Courts, they're really the place to go, and the legislatures through then to the courts if you want to challenge it. So this is one I could see the Supreme Court not taking, because they've already answered the question clearly, and I don't think they need to rehash that. And they've already got a full, it wasn't like this was on appeal and never had the trial or never got to the Supreme Court of Virginia, never got a final decision.
0: You've already had an answer.
2: Yeah, I mean, this is your last resort, and if you're taking it seriously, maybe spell your Commonwealth's name correctly.
0: Yeah, or senator.
1: But when we come back, or the word there's senator. More, because the Democrats have other tricks up their sleeve.
2: Oh, yes.
1: Just wait, folks. You're going to want to hear this.
0: Yeah, you don't want to miss it. I want to hear from you. We'll slow it down a little bit in the next segment, kind of give you a really what's happening, where it's going to go from here. But I do want to hear from you. If you have a question or comments, it's actually the time to call in, as we have so many guests joining us in the second half, as well as in the third segment here. So next segment, I'm going to take some calls if they come in. 1-800-684-3110. That's 1-800-684-3110. Call in right now and get your voice heard today. We'll be right back with more on Seculo. If you're on YouTube right now, let me know where you're watching from.
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6: 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Like, what is going on?
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9: Some days, you don't need fancy words. You just need to look up and say, God's

0: stay close because loneliness hits hard. But here's the good news. You're not begging God to show up. You're talking to the one who's already there. So say it however it comes out. When the peace starts settling in, go ahead and say, thank you. A little encouragement for the hard days. Your network of praise.
1: Welcome back to Seculo. A lot of you are just joining us right now in the break. We're able to see when kind of numbers start spiking. So I know a lot of you are tuning in wanting to know the big headline that we broke with, which was that Democrats rushing the Supreme Court. Maybe you saw that as the title. Let's slow it down a little bit. We'll restate what's happening. This has to do with the redistricting. We're also going to discuss a little bit later what's going on with the Russia-Ukraine wars. There's been a very interesting development, which may lead, potentially, according to Vladimir Putin, to an end to that conflict, the end of that war. It's been many, many years now. I don't even think a lot of us are paying that close attention to it at this point. But for those that are, I'm sure if you're there on the ground, you are, this could show some signs of heading towards an ending. We'll discuss that a little bit later, maybe with Rick Grinnell also. And then, of course, like I said, we're going to have on Billy Hollowell from CBN. He's got a new special out, Investigating the Supernatural, and it will be out. We'll be talking to him in the next segment. So it's going to be packed. If you want to call in, it's a good time to do it at 1-800-684-3110. But let's restate what we were discussing, and that is, Will, that Virginia Democrats, they got something to say right now.
2: That's right. And what we're seeing here is that they lost at the Commonwealth level Supreme Court on Friday, where the Commonwealth Supreme Court issued a decision saying...
1: The state Supreme Court, for those of us...
2: Non-fancy.
1: Who aren't aristocrats.
2: That's right. So they struck down the mechanism of which they were accepting that new redistricting map. Remember, they had to change their state law and rules for this a little anomaly to try and make things fair, as they said, to redraw their map to yield a 10-1 Democrat advantage over the current 6-5 advantage that they currently enjoy there in the state when it comes to their congressional delegation. And the state Supreme Court said in a very well-reasoned opinion, saying, hey, listen, this didn't follow state constitutional law the way that you did this. So therefore, the vote didn't matter. It's null and void. You saw the hysteria online of people saying, oh, we got to get rid of these judges. This is terrible. Can't believe it. And honestly, Democrat leaders, not just in the state, but are looking at ways to do that. But Jordan, what happened here? And it goes back to the analysis you gave, the former Attorney General Ken Cuccinelli, who came on this show, gave as well, that what they did, the mechanism didn't follow the law. No. So this isn't some radical right-wing court coming down and striking down the only last semblance of democracy that we have in this country. It's that they didn't follow the rules and the court struck it down.
3: Yeah, I mean, they didn't follow their own rules about how you redistrict, and they tried to do this mini redistricting that they would go have to pay for and do another redistricting after the next census in 2 years. So, I mean, tons of taxpayer money wasted in Virginia. And remember, a lot of this comes out of what California did. And now, what's the pushback? Well, Tennessee decided, you know what? Let's redraw our map, and it's going to be tough for a Democrat to win. And you know what the Supreme Court says? We don't look at politics. We look at you trying to put certain people. It doesn't matter if their race, but you're trying to draw districts by the intent instead of race. So making minority majority districts are somehow super constitutional. They've actually said, no, that's unconstitutional.
2: And I think we should take this phone call because, one, we know that now the leadership, the Democrat leadership in Virginia, yeah, is trying to go to the U.S. Supreme Court. This is kind of their last-ditch effort to not really, actually, because they have a few other tricks up their sleeve we'll talk about in a moment, including one that was discussed with the minority leader of the House, Hakeem Jeffries, which is to completely fire their entire Supreme Court to get a new Supreme Court to try and undo this, what they see as injustice. But I think we should go to Bob from Florida because he has a very interesting point, and I think it's what's kind of missing in all of this discussion about redistricting. Bob, you're on Seculo.
4: Yeah, guys, the thing that I wanted to discuss is obviously the Democrats are trying to do this on racial lines, and that's illegal. But what the Republicans are missing out on is look at the Northeast. President Trump got 40-45% of the vote, and there is no representation. That seems to be okay on the left, and that's done on political lines. And if they cannot figure out a way to win the messaging battle and make the Democrats openly admit that they believe that on a racial level, all minorities should be Democrats, because that's obviously not the case. They're allowing this messaging to say you're pulling away their right to vote. They still have the right to vote. Make them say that a white representative can't properly serve a minority district.
2: Well, and Bob, what they're doing is they're going back to their old playbook. And yes, I agree that that's what's ridiculous of this entire discussion, is that in the Northeast, in Massachusetts, even in Illinois, actually states that are comparable in size to Tennessee that they're attacking right now, saying that Tennessee is trying to do this to be a racist thing. No, you look in Massachusetts, you look in Illinois, they have states where there is a sizable percentage of people vote for Republicans have zero representatives.
5: Now, you could say in Tennessee, it's not dissimilar in the fact that you have 35-40% of people that aren't Democrat voters.
2: Right.
5: And maybe the presidential, let's say presidential. I'm sure it's different in the midterms, different, those kind of things. But in the presidential, you know, about 40% that are voting blue.
2: Well, and I think that's the point, is that as soon as they point to a state they don't like, they say that's the racism of Tennessee, instead of pointing out that we're at a place now that this is all politics.
5: Yeah,
2: it's the political game they've been playing in their states for decades.
5: Doesn't mean we have to like it.
2: Exactly. But as soon as you do it in a Republican state, you still may not like it. This maybe shouldn't be the way this happens. But the disparity here, Jordan, is that when Republicans play the game they've been playing for decades, it's racism. And when they do it, it's saving democracy.
3: Yeah, that's right. I mean, so it's okay for them to gerrymander. It's just not okay for Republicans to redistrict following their decisions to make these very bold moves. It's not like Gavin Newsom hid what they were trying to do. He said, we're going to add more Democrat seats. We're going to take out Republican seats. So it's purely partisan. What the Democrats didn't understand is that once you go there, that's where the Supreme Court says, we don't care. Your political view is not a protected class in itself. Of course, your right to vote, things like that, that is protected. But your political party view is not. That's not a class. That's in many states, and the Supreme Court's okay with it, you can decide that day, even in primary,
5: what
3: you want to vote for. You just have to pick one, but you can still. And then, again, you go into the election booth for the general election. It doesn't matter what your party is. You can still vote for different people, different parties. That's why it's not a protected class. They didn't realize the can they were opening in Republican-majority states like Tennessee.
2: Well, and I think also to that point is when they're trying to say that when it's done in the South or in a Republican state, it is racism. Yeah. When it's their states, they're trying to protect democracy. They're trying to make it fair. Here's the report out of the New York Times over the weekend that leaders from Virginia were talking with Hakeem Jeffries. And here's the idea that they were coming up with. That would be to quickly pass a law in Virginia that would lower the mandatory retirement age for the Virginia Supreme Court. They have that there. We don't have that in the U.S. Supreme Court. But at the state level, from mandatory retirement at 75 down to 54. Which would replace the entire state Supreme Court.
5: Who retires at 54?
2: So therefore, what they're saying is
3: a Supreme Court of 50 and under. I mean,
2: 53 and under, you're good.
3: All appointed by
2: 54. Too old.
3: One governor with a Democrat legislature
2: that was just elected,
3: and they get to fill the. So you're talking about court packing.
2: Exactly.
3: Instead of adding seats, they literally just
5: reset.
3: They figured out a way to have everybody mandatory retire. 54 years old, and they're thinking it's not age discrimination at that point.
5: Yeah, you're not saying you're too old to be.
3: Even though a lot of them do have, like Virginia has a mandatory requirement.
5: Yeah, a lot of people want to restart their careers at 54.
2: But once again,
3: you're getting to those positions.
5: Yeah, we're finally kind of
3: 40 to 50 years old. You're just being considered for that.
2: Yeah. They are showing their cards here. It is all about coalescing power, and they're going to do it through any means necessary. This is the party of no kings. This is a very authoritarian move when you're going to say we're going to get rid of an entire court because of one opinion that we didn't like. An entire court, yeah. One opinion we didn't like.
3: Make a crazy law of this 54-year-old retirement. Even that, I wonder if that could be challenged, actually. I mean, because it's so arbitrary and it's directed directly at members. You can't say this is so general. They picked a number to make sure it would clear the entire court.
2: Right.
3: So if the 53-year-old that's about to turn 54 has to retire. I mean, that is again, using politics to personally take out your political partisan vendettas. And what it has done is opened up more states, red states, to say, you know what? We can play this game. And we're not going to be ridiculous like you are. And we're not going to have a problem. And you're going to lose seats. And so this is what the Democrats started. And this is why there's some renewed hope about the midterms for Republicans.
5: Look, I want you to be on the show today. If you can, give me a call. We have a few lines open still at 1-800-684-3110. In the next segment, we're going to bring on a guest. Billy Hollowell is going to be joining us in studio. You may have heard him last week pop on our show on Thursday. Well, he's in studio today. So it's going to be fun to chat with him. And obviously getting into some pretty heavy material here, fair warning. But then we'll continue on this discussion. Also, again, talk a little bit more news and updates with Rick Grinnell. So he's going to be joining us. But if you want to be on the air, this is a great time to do it. 1-800-684-3110 to get on hold. 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
5: Welcome back to Seculo. As I said, some phone lines are open. You can call in at 1-800-684-3110. We had a guest on last week, and I said, you know what? Let's have him on again today. But also, he happened to be in studio. So he said, came into Nashville. I said, let's bring you back on. Billy Hollowell's joining us. You know him. Last week, we discussed his new film and film series, even, that is on CBN. We're going to get into that as well. We probably should restate what that is, because it is a little bit of a departure from the work that we do here each and every day. However, especially in our conversations, it doesn't necessarily not relate, because it feels like we are dealing with a spiritual battle that is beyond anything we may read in the news or see in the news. And you can feel it. I think a lot of people recognize it, but aren't sure what they are recognizing. They're just recognizing an unsettling feeling that is coming out of what's happening in the world. And you have really done a deep dive into this.
13: Yeah. The film's investigating the supernatural, angels and demons. And no, you're so right. I think people, you see something, you say that was evil, right? And even atheists will say this, like, that was evil. And it's like, well, what about it was evil? Like, where does that come from? Yeah. What does that mean? And like you guys, I come from, like, my day job is the news world, right? So I'm looking at the news, I'm looking at what's happening. And the more I look at what's happening in scripture, I'm understanding that better. So it's kind of like taking that Ephesians 6 lens to it.
5: Yeah. And this special, and again, it's a film series available on CBN. It's really well done. As you said, your background in journalism, your background in really doing the work is there. So it's not like you're just taking the word of people and saying, 100%, this is authentic, this is real. You're letting the viewer decide some of that, but also you're going in there, not as, like, I think we discussed this, not as the person who wanted to be necessarily convinced of all of this early on.
13: Yeah, no, I mean, going into it, I'm a skeptic on every one of these stories. You know, I go in and I'm like, okay, you're telling me you had this encounter with a demon or an angel, or you're telling me that you had this healing. Prove it to me, right? And so we take an investigative journalist approach to these topics. Our first film was on miracles. This one's on angels and demons. And our next one is heaven and hell. And we just felt, and that'll be near-death experiences, but we just felt really strongly that if there's evidence that these things are happening still, we should unpack it, we should uncover it, we should present it and show it. So we have reenactments, and then let people make a decision for themselves. I will tell you this, I have challenged people, and I'll do it again now. If you watch the film, and you can do that at cbn.com/supernatural, and you have another explanation for what is going on in these stories, I want people to come and tell me and ask me.
2: Well, and I think, one, you and I have many discussions for more than a decade now. I remember talking, having you, booking you on this broadcast back, you know, in the 2012 election cycle. We had you on weekly for a very long time talking about political news. But in this, as you say, almost feels like such a shift from the topics that, that we're used to talking about. But if you were to go back and even think, why would some of the things that are in Scripture, especially when it comes to evil forces, dark forces, and the way they manifested, why would they stop? Why, you know, if you go through that even with a critical lens of we as a modern society are so quick to say, you know, that seems like a crazy story. Why would things like that stop? Then you start to look through this investigation. Is that kind of what you feel? Like, oh, when I read what's in Scripture and I read these things that were very clearly happening, not some parable or story, there is a lot of parallels with things that we even see in the world now that are unexplainable through any other lens.
13: 100%. You know, it's funny. You look at what happens in Scripture. I think a lot of us, we read the Bible as though it's this book of fables, or even though we say we believe it, it's like we're reading it differently than we would the news. And yet, if those things all happened, like you were saying, why would they have stopped? But the thing for me that was the most convicting in all of this was Ephesians 6, because I've read that a million times as a Christian. I'm 42. I've literally probably a million times, and I've just glazed past it. And if you pause and you stop at Ephesians 6, Paul is saying we live in a world that is comprised of a spiritual battle, right? All of us are consumed with the us versus them. That's the distraction. And that's what culture wants us focused on. That's what cancel culture was. That's, you know, it's Democrats versus Republicans. Don't get me wrong. I love a good political battle. I think we have to have them. Those are good things. But that's not the real battle. It tells us that Paul says the real battle is spiritual and it's pouring over.
3: And we also see in real life, like some of the most horrendous criminal cartels, like MS-13, who embrace Satanism. And it's interesting because you don't think of cartels embracing religion or having any matter, but yet that's a big part of their indoctrination. And what we read in the Bible is that when you start welcoming that into yourself, that is when the demons show up.
13: Yeah.
3: You know, you're encouraging that. And that's when those guys can carry out these heinous acts and atrocities and have, it's like not even, doesn't even affect their mindset. You could see them in prison. They're dead in the eye. And they said, we want to embrace the devil. We want to embrace evil. We're going to put 666 on everyone, and are encouraging them to kind of take them over. And so that tracks to what the Bible says as well, and the teachings both in the Old and New Testament.
13: 100%. Like, how can you understand anything that's happening in your life, politics, the issues you just mentioned, if you don't understand Scripture, right? So I think a lot of us, even as Christians, we're not looking through that lens of Scripture to look at these events of the day. And you're not, like, a lot of times we're like, that doesn't make sense. How did we get to a place in this country where we were allowing children to be, you know, essentially castrated? Like, how are we allowing these things? Well, there's a spiritual element to it. And if you're not seeing that, you're going to be very, very confused about everything. So, you know, being, for me, selfishly, being able to look at things through that lens, it transformed me. And our hope is that people will see that evidence and start to look at everything, not just these issues of angels and demons, but everything through that lens.
5: I see some comments coming in. And of course, I know it is brought up in this, which of course we did have big news last week with the UFOs. That kind of plays into to your special, to your movie.
13: It does. And I want to say this before I get into what I think. Okay. There is a battle about over this, even in the church, even among Christians, about what they think is going on with UFOs and aliens, right? Not, some people believe aliens exist. They believe UFOs exist. Some people don't. But we do deal with this in the film. We felt it was important a year ago when we were working on it. We had no idea it was going to release this was all happening. But, you know, we have Hugh Ross, who's a brilliant astrophysicist. He's in the film. And from his perspective, he believes that, you know, most of the time, 99% of the time, there's a natural explanation for what people are seeing, meaning it's military technology. It's something else, right? Something that we don't know about, but there's an explanation. But that 1%, and some would say it's 10%, but the smaller percentage, this residual, it is something. We are seeing something. So there's no debate. People are seeing something. But what is it that they're seeing? You would say they're seeing a spiritual manifestation. That Ephesians 6, that battle is being visualized and seen by people, meaning that maybe there aren't really aliens. Maybe they're just demons manifesting as aliens or being seen as such. So that would be his position on it. And I think it's an interesting position.
5: Yeah. And look, again, what I like about the work that you do is, though you are laying out the evidence, it isn't definitive, saying this is 100%, this is the story, this is what happened. It's just saying, here are the stories we're hearing. And I'm sure, look, in the follow-up, it's going to be very similar, where you're going to have people. And I think there's going to be a whole wide range of debate on near-death experiences and everything that opens, because that opens a whole nother theological debate that I do not want to have nor prepare to have. And I think what's interesting to you, with you, we only got a minute left, and maybe we'll keep you on for the next segment, is in this just minute, is that you didn't, like we talked about before, you knew opening this door was going to be tough.
13: Yeah.
5: It could be dark, but also wasn't necessarily where you wanted to go, but I'm happy that you're the one doing it, because you're telling it from a non-sensationalist kind of point of view.
13: Yeah, I want facts. I want you to prove it to me. And I think if you can prove it, and I know we have a few seconds here left.
5: No, that's fine.
13: If we can prove that these things are still happening, okay, miracles are still happening, people are having these experiences, it opens up a whole new doorway. It's not new, but I guess a renewed doorway of how we reach people with the gospel. If you want to reach people with the truth and you can prove that these things are happening, it's an apologetics tool.
5: That's great. You can get it right now. It's available.
13: Yep.
5: CBN.com/supernatural. And do it. You can stream it. You can order a DVD still if you'd like. There are a lot of different ways. Billy's been a good friend of ours. We're happy to have him on. Stick on for the next segment. We'll let you promote it again one more time. And then we've got a packed second half of the show. Give me a call, 1-800-684-3110, to be on the air right now. And again, if you want to support the work of the ACLJ, go to aclj.org right now, or just look at all the incredible resources that we provide, whether it's this show or it's all legal work. 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
20: 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We'll talk about that today, and then we'll take your calls at 800-525-7000. 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This is Faith and Finance, biblical wisdom for your financial decisions. Well, when a financial windfall comes into our lives, it rarely arrives in a vacuum. Often it's tied to loss. A loved one has passed, leaving behind assets along with grief. Or it comes after years of effort when a business finally sells or an investment pays off. In those moments, emotions run high. There may be gratitude, relief, even excitement, but also uncertainty, pressure, and sometimes fear. That's why the first step isn't financial at all. It's spiritual. In 1 Chronicles 29:14, David prays, "For all things come from you, and of your own have we given you." It's a simple but powerful reminder. Whatever we receive ultimately belongs to God. That truth changes everything. Receiving a windfall may feel personal, but it's ultimately part of God's provision and His purposes. And often, it represents the life's work of someone else, which should lead us to humility. So the first step is simple, but not easy. Pause. It also means acknowledging something many people overlook. Sudden wealth can subtly reshape our hearts if we're not paying attention. It can shift our sense of security, our priorities, even our identity. What once felt like dependence on God can slowly drift towards self-reliance if we're not anchored. That's why this moment matters spiritually. Ecclesiastes 7:11 says, "Wisdom is good with an inheritance, an advantage to those who see the sun." Notice that inheritance and wisdom are meant to go together. Wealth without wisdom is dangerous, but wealth guided by wisdom can be a powerful tool for good. Give yourself time to think, to pray, and to seek counsel before making any major moves. From there, the next step is to understand what you've received, because not all wealth is the same. If you received a life insurance payout, it often comes during a season of grief, which makes wise decision-making even more important. While those funds are typically income tax-free, that doesn't mean there aren't important choices ahead. It can be tempting to make quick decisions in an emotional moment, but this is a time to slow down. Prayerfully consider how these resources can provide stability for the future, meet immediate needs, and reflect the values of the one who provided them. If you've inherited a retirement account like an IRA, there are often specific rules you need to follow. In many cases, the account must be retitled as an inherited IRA, and the funds may need to be distributed within 10 years, sometimes sooner, depending on your situation and relationship to the original account holder. If you've sold a business, what was once tied up in years of hard work may now be sitting in cash, and that can feel both freeing and overwhelming. A sale like this often triggers significant capital gains taxes, so it's important to understand what you'll owe and when. Beyond that, this is a moment to think carefully about what comes next. You don't have to rush into new investments or big decisions. Take time to seek wise advice, evaluate your long-term needs, and consider how this transition creates an opportunity to align your resources and your next season of life with God's purposes. And if you've inherited property, there may be opportunity, but also complexity. In many cases, the tax basis is adjusted to the property's value at the time you inherit it, which can significantly reduce or even eliminate capital gains if you decide to sell relatively soon. But again, the right decision depends on your overall financial picture and your goals. So while the form of wealth may differ, cash, investments, property, the need for wisdom remains the same. That's why one of the most important steps you can take is to surround yourself with wise, godly counsel. Proverbs 24:3 says, "By wisdom a house is built, and by understanding it is established." Understanding precedes wise action. That's why we recommend connecting with a certified Kingdom Advisor, a CKA, someone who can help you navigate the technical details, avoid costly mistakes, and ensure you keep your focus where it belongs, on faithful stewardship, not personal gain. 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
20: 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Anna, thanks for your patience. Go ahead.
1: Thanks for taking my call. I appreciate you guys very much. I'm debating on purchasing an auto. The engine of my the auto I own just failed, and so I need to purchase a new one. And I'm wondering if fear that the Lord won't continue to provide or that I'll have less is kind of driving my my motivation in considering this particular car. So it would be $18,000 total. And, you know, I have a little bit of savings for things like I need to fix my garage door so it would come out of this savings, which is in a, you know, a different pot than I do have IRAs. So anyway, I'm wondering if I should go ahead and pretty well deplete this, you know, little pot of money and purchase this car. It has 49,000 miles on it, which seems great for a 2014. My budget was going to be 14 and this one's 18. And, you know, I don't want fear to prevent me from, you know, acquiring this if this is the one that God has for me. And I just wanted to hear again about that.
20: Yeah, very good. So let me just make sure I understand the numbers. So you have a total of 18 in savings. Is that right? Or do you have more than that?
1: Basically 18.
20: Okay. And that includes the money for the garage door, or that's separate?
1: Well, the garage door is going to be about $500, and it would come out of that money.
20: Okay. And were you looking at buying this with cash, or is there an option where you could maybe put some down and then get a small loan that you would pay on monthly and fit that into your budget?
1: Yeah, I could definitely, you know, I have a good credit score, so I could definitely finance a small part of it.
20: Got it. Okay. Well, let me just redress your first question, and then we'll give you some practical thoughts here. You know, at its core, the fear usually comes from a desire for security, and that's understandable. We all want to be prepared for the future. But as Christ followers, Scripture gently reminds us where our true security comes from. Money can be a tool, but it was never meant to carry the weight of our trust. You remember Jesus said in Matthew 6, where your treasure is, there your heart will be also. So when we cling too tightly to money, it can quietly begin to replace the trust we're meant to place in God. Now, that doesn't mean to be careless. Wise stewardship includes saving and planning and preparing for the future, but it also means holding money with an open hand, recognizing that God is our provider, not our bank account, not the U.S. government, not anyone or anything else. So if we struggle with financial fear, I think taking small responsible steps like building an emergency fund, just as you've done, creating a plan for your spending and saving, praying for peace about your finances. And then over time, those practices help shift our confidence away from money and toward the one who ultimately provides for every need, God himself. And so, you know, I think that's the idea here. In terms of how to apply that practically to your situation, I would say I don't want you to deplete fully that emergency savings. So I'd want you to hang on to at least 2, better yet, 3 months worth of expenses. So I think as long as you could fit that into your budget, I'd get a small loan for it, try to pay it off aggressively, but not deplete your liquidity, because what I wouldn't want is something unexpected comes up and then you have to, you know, take on credit card debt or something like that just to cover, you know, something out of the, something unexpected essentially. So I think, you know, think about those things, make it a matter of prayer, and then I think moving forward with a thoughtful, wise approach to this makes sense. You're going over your budget, so that should cause you to stop, maybe take, you know, a few days and just pray through this. If it feels like it's something you can handle from a, you know, a management standpoint in your budget, then I'd say it sounds like a great option given the low mileage. If you just are still uncomfortable, maybe you pass and wait for something that's a little closer to your $14,000 target. But in either case, I wouldn't deplete all of your emergency savings. Hey, stay on the line. I want to send you a copy of our devotional, Look at the Sparrows on Financial Fear. Spend the next couple of weeks working through this devotional. It'll be our gift to you. And I think, well, I'll pray the Lord will meet you in that and really help you work through some of these concerns that you're having. It's called Look at the Sparrows, and we'll get it out to you right away. Thanks for your call, Anna.
4: Let's go to Texas. Hi, Ruben. Go ahead.
6: Hey, Rob. It's I'm a first-time caller. I got a pretty simple question, I think. I don't know. I'm almost 70, a veteran with no money. I think I have $2,000. But, you know, I read the Bible every day. I can't make it to church like I want to because I have to work to make my pennies. But my whole life, I've been a big believer in tithes. So you don't think this is too bland if I went to a Christian faith broker that introduced me to, I don't know, a CD, a mutual fund, an annuity, something, or at least $100 a month I could put away and pray over that as a tithe. And I would never touch the money, of course, and then the day I die, it's give it the trust of the brokerage firm to dispense it through, like, y'all's programs or, you know.
22: Yeah.
6: What do you think?
22: Yeah, you know, I appreciate the way you're thinking about this, and I appreciate that you've prioritized the tithe. I think we should. I mean, when we look at God's Word and all the different times in the Old Testament, you'll find the idea of tithing in 15 different instances in Scripture. The word itself is used nearly 50 times, and when you kind of walk through it and see the big idea there, it was, you know, faithfully giving initially to the local church to advance the gospel and rightly compensate our spiritual leaders. And I think that honors the Levitical tithe that we see in the Old Testament. And then there was other tithes. I think, you know, there was a charity tithe where we give to the weak and the needy. You know, there was another tithe where, you know, where we honor the pre-law tithe that, you know, we give financial gifts to Christ as priest and king, just as Abraham did for Melchizedek. So, you know, I think when we look at the Gospels and we look primarily at the Old Testament around the use of the tithe, you know, my thought is that we should be givers. We should prioritize giving. I mean, our giving as New Testament believers should be first that it's a priority. Second, that it's proportionate to how God provides for us. Third, that it's sacrificial. We should feel it when we're giving. It, you know, I think we look at 2 Samuel 24, I will not offer burnt offerings to the Lord my God that cost me nothing. So I think true generosity requires sacrifice. And then we should give cheerfully. The Apostle Paul reminds us of that in 2 Corinthians. But I would say, here's just my perspective. I think this is ultimately between you and the Lord. It's a conviction matter. I would rather you get that money into the kingdom now and be a part of God's activity now rather than putting it away and trying to grow it modestly so some other steward can give it away. I think your job and my job as stewards right now of what passes through our hands that the Lord graciously entrusts to us that He owns, we should be thinking about how we can give it and be a part of His work today, right now, and get it into the kingdom for the advancement of the gospel. So I would offer that counterpoint for you to think and pray about, that rather than putting it into CD and letting somebody else steward it down the road, I would say let's get it to work in God's kingdom first, starting with the local church, but then not stopping there, giving beyond that as well. So that's going to be my best advice, my friend. You pray about that, ask the Lord to give you some wisdom and peace of mind on that, and then you make that call. God bless you. 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
7: Hello.
22: Hi there.
7: We're so grateful for your program and biblical wisdom.
22: Thank you.
7: We listen as often as we can. My husband and I are retired. We're pushing 80. We have a brokerage account. Most of those investments are in money market funds. Okay. And we also have passive investments in passive real estate. But lately we've been felt led to move gradually as the real estate sells out of those and into more the stock market, maybe an index fund, a few good stocks, and mostly ETFs. So I'm calling to get your advice on ETFs for old people and any other suggestions that you might have. Thank you.
22: Well, I'd be delighted to weigh in, Mary, but thank you for your kind remarks about the program. What a privilege to serve you and your husband each day on this broadcast. You know, I love the way you framed this up. It was really helpful, and I'm a big fan of real estate, and so it sounds like that's something that has been a part of your portfolio. You all have done well, and that's great. I can also understand how, as you move through the fourth quarter of life here, that, you know, you begin to liquidate that, namely because in many cases people are just looking to lighten the responsibility and upkeep that goes along with being a real estate investor, especially if you're a landlord. And so taking and liquidating those properties as that makes sense, and then moving that into a passive investment strategy with a properly diversified stock and bond portfolio not only gives you more diversification because you're spread across more asset classes, meaning real estate is an asset class, stocks are an asset class, bonds are an asset class, precious metals, yet another asset class. So that gives us, you know, diversification across types of asset classes. But again, it also becomes very passive. So I like the way you're thinking. And yes, ETFs can make sense. They're a great way to own stocks because I think it's safer than picking individual stocks because you get diversification across hundreds of companies. You get lower costs than mutual funds. And they're generally less company specific. Generally, as you pointed out, people are buying them to just track parts of the market instead of relying on a particular sector or something like that. Although you can, you know, own a sector in an ETF as well. So I think the key questions for you all are, number one, your income needs. Does the portfolio need to generate income, or is this mainly long-term money? Second, risk tolerance. If the market dropped 20 to 30%, and that's typically what happens when we have a major downturn, even what you might call a crash, not to scare you, every time that's happened, and it has, the market recovers and moves to new highs, but you need to be able to wait that out, and you need to be able to weather it emotionally without wanting to just sell everything and go to cash, because that's usually the worst thing you can do when that happens. You need to be able to ride it out. And that's why we would limit your stock exposure to an appropriate percentage, and you would need to go into it knowing, okay, that portion of my investments, I would be comfortable on the front end. My husband and I have talked about it. We're comfortable if the market was down 20 to 30%, we'd be okay letting this portion of the portfolio ride it out. That would be key.
4: And then the third piece is what's called liquidity. How much do you need in liquid investments that can be converted to cash? And then you want to put a balanced strategy in place. So I like this. I mean, at 80, you know, we need to be thinking about, generally I'm thinking 20 to 30% in what I'll call stocks. But again, that could be through ETFs that are in stock indexes, tracking the stock market or portions of it. And then, you know, 70 to 80% in what I would call fixed income, which is going to be a combination of money market and corporate, high quality corporate bonds, which could be also purchased in ETFs, and maybe some treasuries, perhaps even some brokered CDs. And you put all that together, and that could be 70 to 80%. And then you may even want 5 to 10%, and you'd have to pull some out of these two buckets in gold, which you could also buy in an ETF. So, you know, I think that would represent a nice balanced portfolio that could still grow to manage what's called longevity risk. Because if you live well into your 90s or beyond, you want this money to last, but also grow it so that you can overcome inflation. And then the final issue is just, do you want to do this yourself, or do you want the professional expertise of an advisor who can provide the risk management, the emotional discipline, the tax efficiency, those types of things? So let me stop there and get your thoughts on all that.
7: Oh, wow. I am writing furiously.
4: And we can give you a link to this broadcast to go back and listen to this again, because I know I did throw a lot at you there. But any initial reactions or questions?
7: Perfect. Yes, I know you had mentioned a gold ETF. What were those symbols?
4: Yeah, so, I mean, typically the one that most people look at is what's called GLD. That's the symbol. That's the spider gold shares. It's the largest and it's the most liquid, and it tracks the spot price of gold. So it moves in lockstep with the spot price of gold. The second largest, which is also very popular and a slightly lower cost, is IAU, and it's the iShares Gold Trust. So either of those could work very well.
7: Oh, wonderful, wonderful. Yes, I am sadder but wiser about selling during the crash, and we won't do that again. And we've been studying, and we know a little bit more about it. But this is wonderful, and I have written down these percentages, and this is very helpful. Very
4: awesome.
7: Helpful.
4: Well, if you want to stay on the line, Mary, Sandy will point you to the website or the app so you could go back and you and your husband could listen to this again if that would be helpful to you. So just stay on the line here. And listen, so appreciate your call today. If I can help you further along the way, don't hesitate to reach out. And let's do this. While you're talking to Sandy, she'll get your information. I'd love to send you the latest copy of our magazine, Faithful Steward. I think it'll be an encouragement to you as you read through some of those articles. And we appreciate you being a faithful listener. Lord bless you. Call anytime. Hey, big thanks to my team today, Devin, Patty, Taylor, and everybody here at FaithFi. Have a great day. We'll see you tomorrow. Bye-bye.
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25: With SRN News, I'm Bob Agnew in Washington. President Trump said today that the Iran ceasefire is on life support after he rejected the country's latest proposal for not including a nuclear concession.
26: They're lunatics having a nuclear weapon. I deal with them. I deal with them. I say it to them. I say, you people are crazy. I deal with them. They talk differently. I say, you're crazy. You're crazy people. You're nuts. You're not having a nuclear weapon. They think they can talk me into it, and they're not, they don't do very well with it. But they know how I feel. They can't have a nuclear weapon. They would use it within an hour after getting it.
25: Meanwhile, Bernie Bennett has more details about the impasse.
2: Their ceasefire is growing increasingly shaky, with the two sides exchanging fire in recent days, ships in Gulf states being targeted, and fighting flaring between Israel and the Lebanese militant group Hezbollah. The volatility could tip the Middle East back into open warfare and prolong the worldwide energy crisis sparked by the conflict. President Donald Trump is expected to use a trip this week to China to urge Chinese President Xi Jinping to pressure Iran into making concessions.
25: That is Bernie Bennett reporting. A new report shows how optimistic people feel or don't feel about their prospects of landing a new job. More from Haya Panjawi.
3: Optimism in the job market is falling for young Americans as older adults stay upbeat. That's a sudden reversal from just 3 years ago when older Americans were more pessimistic. In the United States until 2023, in many countries globally, young people tend to be more optimistic about the job market than old people. Gallup found that typically around the world, younger people are more likely by 10 percentage points than older people to report their local job market is good. In the United States, younger people are 21 percentage points less likely to do so than older adults. Younger American job market views are now registering closer to the level that they did in 2010 when the country was still deep in the Great Recession. I'm Haya Panjwani.
25: And this is SRN News.
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15: State tax dollars have historically supported U.S. public schools, providing funding based on student attendance. However, a decline in enrollment is now causing these funds to vanish. What's behind the shift?

0: Since COVID, many kids shifted into private or charter schools. Homeschooling numbers have risen, but there are more reasons for the dramatic drop. Take the Los Angeles Unified School District. Enrollment has declined over 20% the last decade. Houston and Chicago are not far behind. What's the cause? The New York Times recently reported that it's due to the U.S. fertility rate dropping. Women are having fewer babies, a 20% decline over the last two decades. Fewer children means fewer students. Psalm 127 reminds us that children are a heritage from the Lord. They're a blessing for families and our society, and they're a joy to point to Jesus. Welcome to Haven Today. I'm David Wolin, sharing the great story that's all about Jesus. Today, we begin a new series and open up an entirely new topic. Spiritual questions Gen Z is asking. But as we'll be hearing with much greater depth in a few minutes, often they're asking without asking. These questions may not be verbalized or even realized. In the case of a Gen Zer, which are young people today ranging from ages 14 to 29, the questions they wrestle with arise naturally out of the culture they've always known. Their assumptions are just in the water, so to speak. Now, when we're talking about generations and the difference between them, of course, we're painting with a broad brush. Individual people are unique and there are exceptions, but broadly speaking, there are some big reasons Gen Z is so different from all who came before them. And one of the biggest is the immersive digital world they've grown up with.
1: They have these little digital, almost like rooms and worlds where they can explore a hobby or a piece of their personality or even something that contrasts their morals or their typical everyday personality in person. And they have a freedom to grow in that space. So they can have what they call dual identities, hybrid identities, avatar identities, where a piece of their personality or a belief system or who they like to be, a character they want to play, grows in that space and does not integrate into who they are as a whole person. And so they're coming of age much more fragmented instead of integrated. Mm-hmm.
0: The voice there of Dr. Tanita Maddox, back with us in a moment. She's spent her career working with young life in youth ministry and has recently come out with a remarkably insightful book called What Gen Z Really Wants to Know About God. And I want to clarify something, and this is really important. She didn't write this book for Gen Z. If a Gen Zer reads it, that's great, but she wrote it for older generations, the Christian parents and grandparents who may be a bit mystified by someone they love in this generation, perhaps understanding why they've struggled to follow Christ or struggled in general, even if they grew up in the church, which most of them did not.

fully convinced. The Lord loves Gen Z, so let's learn how to love them well ourselves. The book is What Gen Z Really Wants to Know About God. It's by Tanita Maddox, and it's our way of saying thank you for your much-needed gift of support. 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And right on topic, here's Jordan St. Cyr with Generation to Generation.

0: This is Haven Today. I'm David Wolin, and joining me on the program today is Tanita Maddox, who has been working in youth ministry for 20-some years with Young Life and serving as National Director for Generational Impact. And that's what we're here to talk about today, generational impact. So, Tanita, welcome to Haven Today.
1: Hey, good morning. I'm excited to be here.
0: So, Tanita, when we do an interview here on Haven Today, I just always try to take the time to read the book. I always do that, but I also try to finish the book right before the interview with the author so it's as fresh as possible. So I just finished your book this morning, and I'm just feeling so blessed. I was deeply touched by what I read. It resonated throughout, and I thought, why haven't I heard these things before?

0: before, because Gen Z is a generation I've had a lot of interaction with, but I'm not part of. And I thought, oh, this would have been so helpful had I read this earlier. But it's not too late. So the book is called What Gen Z Really Wants to Know About God, and I'll just read the subtitle as well: Seven Questions About Life and Faith. And so we do want to get to those questions, but I'm sure it'd be helpful probably for listeners if we just started with, who is Gen Z? We've heard about boomers, Gen X, millennials. These are kind of familiar, but who are we talking about when we say Gen Z?
1: If you use the birth years of 1997 to 2012, those are pretty widely accepted birth years for Gen Z. It gets a little squishy on the edges, and there's a lot of
0: Of
1: conversation about
0: course.
1: when Gen Alpha starts. But that's those. If you use those years, you're in a pretty safe zone.
0: Yeah, and there's always those sort of cusp generations that are sort of crossing over. They kind of have a foot in both. I'm one of them. I've got a foot in Gen X and millennial, so I have a little compassion for this. But Gen Z is a little bit different, actually quite a bit different than the generation that came before, and especially Gen X, because the world has changed so much with, right before and then certainly during their lifetime. So maybe suss that out a little bit for us.
1: Yeah, when Jean Twenge talks about generations, and she's one of our leading generational experts in the US, if not the leading expert, she talks about how technology really does kind of start to mark these generational impacts because technology changes the way we interact with the world and we interact with ourselves. And so, millennials got the internet, that was a very big deal. But Gen Z had this smart interactive technology in their hands from a very young age. And so they're often referred to as digital natives because they're so comfortable in that online virtual digital world. Previous generations may see that world as separate from the physical world around them, or what they might call the real world. But for Gen Z, that is blended together. They move seamlessly through both of those worlds.
0: Yeah, and that was something that I found insightful in your book, because I resonate in more of the Gen Xer realm, where I grew up in the analog world. I saw that the digital begin with, what DOS computers looked like, and then on up from there. So I have this, this beginnings of life that didn't have that as a component, and a lot of our listeners would resonate with that. And you talk about how people even have kind of digital selves, like digital sort of versions or digital lives that are, in a sense, you say, both blended in kind of a hybrid version of their, real physical life with people that they actually know face to face, but then they're kind of living in both realms simultaneously.
1: Yeah, if you think about part of adolescent development is kind of having this integrated person, like these different parts of you become this one whole person as you go into adulthood. And some of that is forced because we grew up in a physical world. So our communities, our teachers, our friends, they're all kind of around us. And you can't live, or I mean, you can try to live at like dual personalities or different personalities, but they can collide because you're talking about people who are in your physical space. They talk to each other, they run into each other, they can put those pieces together. However, when Gen Z was coming of age and is coming of age, they have these little digital, almost like rooms and worlds where they can explore a hobby or a piece of their personality or even something that contrasts their morals or their typical everyday personality in person. And they have a freedom to grow in that space. So they can have what they call dual identities, hybrid identities, avatar identities, where a piece of their personality or belief system or who they like to be, a character they want to play, grows in that space and does not integrate into who they are as a whole person. And so they're coming of age much more fragmented instead of integrated.
0: Wow. No wonder there's so much confusion as older generations try to understand, connect with, and do ministry work with them. So we'll hit the pause button on that, because I'm interested in tracing your own story, both of faith and of ministry work, because the Lord has led you into interacting constantly with this particular generation in the course of His calling on you. So take us back a little bit, and this would be a good way for listeners to get to know you a little bit. Let's talk about your own journey of faith and then how the Lord led you into ministry.
1: I mean, I was a Young Life kid. I also am the daughter of a Young Life kid, which I'm super grateful for. So I got to grow up in a home that talked about who Jesus was and went to church because a Young Life leader showed up on my dad's high school campus at Glendale High School, showed up in 1963 and just got involved with my dad's life. My dad has followed the Lord since then and was a teacher at my high school and started Young Life at my high school. And, you know, I was, it's not that I had any doubts in my faith or anything like that, but I was missing the legs to it. It was all in my head. And then as I started to see my peers start to follow Jesus through Young Life, as I saw a transformation, as I was challenged with an actual relationship with Jesus and instead of just the things I knew, that really transformed me. And so I ended up as a wildlife leader with middle school students in college and then a Young Life leader. And then I just never got out of it because there is something about watching a young person move from death to life in front of your eyes. There's something really special when our adolescents let us into their world to talk about the things that really matter to them. And I just enjoy their creativity, their sense of humor, their insight, and that they allow me to walk with them in a part of life so that I can share with them the good news of Jesus Christ and what that can mean for them.
0: Amen. Amen to that. So this is the where to me the story begins as it pertains to the topic today. You talk about having been in youth ministry for some period of time, enough to be proficient. You've seen the Lord work. You've seen kids come through the program. You have a sense of what it looks like to be effective in the work, and then all of a sudden comes this moment that was totally unforeseen where. Not to put words in your mouth, but it, as you described it, I was thinking like it's like a sea change that she's describing. Like something has just totally happened that has utterly altered the landscape, and it was a little confusing at first, I think. So, talk about what that moment was like.
1: Man, I mean, I started working with adolescents in 1998, and so you're right. By the time Gen Z had gotten to high school, I was a veteran. Man, I'd outlived a lot of people in youth ministry. And what was happening is we were seeing a lot of panic attacks, a lot of kids with too much anxiety to come to school. Yeah. I was noticing that groups of kids they didn't want to get out and be together. They wanted to hang out one-on-one. So what I was used to is like, hey, let's all go to breakfast before late start. And I'd get these 10 individuals texts of like, I don't want to go out to everyone. I just want to go out one-on-one. And I remember even being just walking on campus and having some pretty significant hostility, not apathy, but hostility of being there and being someone who was a Christian that was on that campus. And I was watching the messages I was giving at Young Life Club, which are gospel messages about who Jesus is, and just kind of watching it just fall a little bit flat. Like it wasn't as connected. And my first thought was, maybe I'm too old. You know, I was like having babies. I was pushing 40 and very naturally turned inward and said, maybe I'm too old. Maybe I became irrelevant when I had kids, you know, and thought that maybe there was something wrong with me. And then really after talking to some folks and reading a couple books, realized that it wasn't me, that there was a generational shift that had happened. And it happened so quickly and so starkly that it really caught me on my heels. And as I found it out, talking to a lot of other people, I wasn't the only one caught on my heels. We were not prepared for this group of people that had shown up, and we didn't know how to talk to them.
0: And so what did it look like then to try to wrap your mind and your heart around what was going on, and then to start prayerfully? And I think from your approach, the way that you describe doing ministry, conversationally, beginning to try to gain an understanding that would then be transformative for you in ministry.
1: Well, the timing of it is really the Lord's timing, because at the same time, I was working on my doctoral thesis at Phoenix Seminary, and I had to pick a topic, and I thought, man, what better topic to pick than to understand this generation of kids and how to share Christ with them? And it was so fun, because I would read, you know, research, and as I had high school kids over at my house or was hanging out with them somewhere else, I'd say, hey, y'all, I read this about you. Tell me what you think about it. And get to really hear from their perspective what people were saying about them, how they could experience things, how they unpacked things. And so these questions that I started to uncover, well, sure, kids have lots of questions. A lot of people, a lot of questions. But these questions that I explore in this book are really formed by what they're experiencing, what they value, and how they're viewing the world. So it was really like these life questions that they're looking through the world, and every situation that they're entering in, they're in the back of their mind. And I simply just figured out, like, how do I answer these questions with the good news of Jesus Christ?
0: Mm-hmm. Okay, so this is a good segue. We're not going to be able to explore really any of these fully, but in the scope even of this entire series that we're in, but I think there is enough time today to just do a quick run through what are these questions, and just give us kind of a little high level explanation of what this question means.
1: Well, before I start, I'm gonna give a disclaimer, because sometimes you can flip to this table of contents and look at the questions and think, oh, I know these questions. I've asked these questions in my life. I don't need to read this. I can answer it. And the key piece is understanding what surrounds why they are asking this question.
0: Right.
1: So the question itself might be timeless, but the experience and the context of that question is not. And we don't understand that, then we can accidentally give a wrong answer because we actually missed what they were asking to begin with.
0: Yeah.
1: Because we assumed we knew. We assumed we understand.
0: Yeah. Yeah. And I want to circle around and talk about that as well. That's very important.
1: All right. So first question we deal with is God good, which most Gen Zers will not use those words. This is usually phrased in, why would God do this? Why would God allow this? But the underneath it is, if God's good, then there has to be a reason for that.
0: Right.
1: We have, am I enough? So am I enough to be loved or valued is really kind of the finish of that question.
0: Yeah.
1: Will you accept me? With acceptance being just a paramount value for Gen Z. That's a huge one. Do all people matter to God? This is a social justice question. And I started to run into kids who were like, well, sure, God loves me or cares about me, but if God doesn't care about this person over here or those people over there, then I don't want anything to do with your God. So I started to figure out, they wanted to know, did God care about everybody? Mm. Can I trust you? Which is coming out of a society and culture with very, very low trust. Josh Packard talks about this in his book and in his work. And so that's been a huge deal. What is true? As our Gen Zers have grown up in a time where we have personalized or individualized truth, that culture has really removed the value of universal truth. And when you don't have an anchor or compass for that, then you're lost on, you got to figure it out on your own what actually is true.
0: Yeah.
1: Am I safe? Which was a new question for me. Safety is a high value for Gen Z. It's one they were raised with, but that's a new one that most our previous generations don't get or didn't grow up with. So am I safe is one. And so that kind of is the questions you rock through in the book.
0: Mm-hmm. All right. So this is the point then where we can circle back and talk about the concepts you were talking about just a moment ago. And it struck me, I mean, we hear this joke often when it comes to, often it's Americans and British people who we say we're separated by a common language. But I think that is maybe even more so true between the generations, because as you were saying, we hear them asking questions and maybe even clearly articulating one of them, maybe not always, we kind of pick it up, but we're tempted to just jump into answering what it is we think that they mean by that, or what we think they're asking. And that is something that you've clearly seen, I think, probably with all of these questions, right?
1: All of these. And even now, I'm part of a global study on adolescence right now. We just did a survey in 2025, and we asked young people, what does it look like to be listened to? Like, what does good listening look like? Because how many times have we seen our young people yell at their parents or someone say, you're not listening to me? And they're like, yes, I am. And repeat the exact words back to them.
0: I may or may not have had that conversation in the last 24 hours. Yeah, I get it.
1: And the reality is we actually have a different definition of listening. So if you ask our young people, what does it mean to be listened to? Their number one thing was empathy. I want you to feel what I'm feeling. Please feel what I'm feeling. And what we tend to do as adults is we actually squash what they're feeling. We're trying to move on from their feelings. And so if you have that interaction, then of course we have a different definition of listening. They want to be listened to. They want full focus on them and a non-judgmental response. Those were the top three. They did not say your ability to repeat my words back to me or offering solutions. When we have that clash right there, then of course we have a different definition. And that's where a bunch of this miscommunication and conflict happens.
0: Yeah.
1: Same thing with all these questions that I wrote about in the book.
0: Yep. And yet, and this is, I think, the point that I want to land on today as we're getting close to the end of our time together, you're talking about the questions that Gen Z really has, and they want to know about God. And we might, be, as older generations, might be under the impression that they just don't have any interest or spiritual interest in God. And therefore, you know, why would they care at all? But you've got your finger, I think, on the pulse of this. They really do want to know, don't they?
1: They have a huge hunger and interest for this. And I actually was interviewing a Gen Zer a couple months ago, and she said to me, just because we don't look like we're interested or that we don't even show up doesn't mean we're not interested. They're just, mm-hmm. they just need to be pursued a little more. They're a little nervous about what's going on. They're deeply interested. They just don't look interested the way that we would expect them to look.
0: Mm. So there's interest, there's opportunity. We know the Lord Jesus loves Gen Z, and that's something we're going to talk a little bit more about tomorrow. There's a lot more to discuss, but for today, Tanita Maddox, author of What Gen Z Really Wants to Know About God. Thank you for being with us on Haven today.
1: Thanks for having me.
0: This is Haven Today. I'm David Wolin. Tomorrow, Tanita Maddox will be back with us. And for some of us, this topic is challenging and convicting, but so desperately needed for the breakthrough many of us have been praying for. And to that end, this book by Tanita Maddox is so helpful. It could be the skeleton key to help unlock your relationship with a young person in Gen Z, a child or a grandchild. You know who the person is in your life. And this book, What Gen Z Really Wants to Know About God, is our way of saying thank you for your much-needed gift of ministry support to Haven. 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I'm David Wolin. Won't you come back again next time? We'll be keeping it all about Jesus. It's the great story here on Haven Today.
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4: The question is why? Because that used to make me so mad. Like, doesn't he see what needs to be done? Doesn't he care? Doesn't he love me? Why doesn't he serve me?
3: I honestly think I didn't see it.
4: What?
3: I mean, it's not an excuse, but there were times I just didn't realize what was happening all around me as kids were running around and dishes needed to be done, food needed to be cooked. I was looking at my phone, I had to go to the bathroom, I had a phone call to make, and I had no idea how much you needed
4: 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But did you know?
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3: 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I'm going to start serving.
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0: Have you ever wondered if it's really possible to come back to God after failure, after fear, after feeling far away from Him? Welcome to Through the Bible, where Dr. J. Vernon McGee is going to remind us of this simple, hope-filled truth. There's always a way back to the altar. The arms of the Father are still open, whether you're Abraham, the prodigal son or daughter, or anyone who longs to return to God. It's comforting truth. No one is ever too far gone to come back to Him. We're in Genesis chapter 12 as our study continues, and we'll see this played out in the life of Abraham through conflict, through unfair circumstances, and through choices that test trust. Even though this story unfolded thousands of years ago, it still feels close to home. Family conflict, relationship conflict, and learning how to trust God when life just doesn't seem fair. It's all part of the human story, and God meets us right where we need Him. Before we begin, though, let me share a couple of letters from listeners of our Swahili program in Burundi, a small nation in Eastern Africa where God is powerfully at work through His Word. One listener writes this: "Good evening. I'm so grateful for this Bible teaching, which has completely renewed the way I see my life. Before I discovered it, I felt far from God and unsure of my true purpose. As I listened, God's Word began to speak directly to my heart, guiding me toward repentance and a deeper relationship with Him. I accepted Jesus as my Lord and Savior, and His presence has brought peace, strength, and clarity. I thank God for using this program to transform my life." Another listener shares this: "I am truly thankful for this program, which has touched my life in a remarkable way. I had been seriously ill and bedridden for days. As I listened to your prayer and put my faith in God, I sensed His presence surrounding me with peace and hope. Day by day, my strength returned, and the pain vanished completely. Now I'm fully healed and renewed, both physically and spiritually. I praise Jesus for His miraculous work in my life, both in my body and in my heart. He is the giver of good gifts." Well, stories like these remind us that God's Word is alive and active, calling people back to Himself and then restoring men and women and bringing hope in every season of life. It's a message that we never tire of sharing, and it's a message that should give us hope if we're in similar situations. Let's pray. Heavenly Father, thank You that there is always a way back to You. Would You use Your Word to draw hearts to Yourself and then to bring new life where it's needed most? We ask this in Jesus' name. Amen. Now here's Dr. J. Vernon McGee with our study of Genesis 12.
1: Now if you have your Bible, turn with us to the 12th chapter of the book of Genesis. And we're putting in today at verse 13. We're looking at Abraham, and he'll be a subject all the way through the Bible, by the way, and more said about Abraham probably than any other in the Scripture. Now, we found that Abraham went into the land after he dilly-dallied in the land of Haran, and God appeared to him when he got into the land. But he didn't stay there, although he went up and down the land, saw that it was a good land. And it's not like it is today, friends. I'd have you know that, because a great many people can't understand how it could be called a land of milk and honey. We'll see that when we get to Deuteronomy, what happened to the land. But it was a glorious land in that day. But a famine came, and this man Abraham goes down to Egypt. And he recognized he'd get in difficulty because of the beauty of his wife. And we read here in verse 12, "Therefore it shall come to pass, when the Egyptians shall see thee, that they shall say, this is his wife, and they will kill me, but they'll save thee alive. Say, I pray thee, that thou art my sister." And by the way, that was a half a lie. A half a lie sometimes is worse than a whole lie, and this time it certainly was to deceive. And Abram said to his wife, Sarah, "Say, I pray thee, thou art my sister, that it may be well with me for thy sake, and my soul shall live because of thee." Now, they have found, as many of you know, what are known as the Dead Sea Scrolls over in Qumran, along by the Dead Sea, in caves there. And one set they got, they couldn't unroll it because it was so fragile and had been wrapped so long, the leather, they're afraid it would just shatter and come to pieces. They could see one name, Lamech. So they called it part of the Book of Lamech and said this was one of the apocryphal books of the Bible. Boy, were they wrong. The nation Israel bought it, and in the museum there, they began to moisten it and soften it, and they were able to unroll it. And what they found out was that it was the 12th chapter, 13th chapter, 14th chapter, 15th chapter of the book of Genesis, of all things, but not a text that we have, rather an interpretation of it. And here in chapter 12, in that part of it, why, it tells about the beauty of Sarah, actually describing her features and telling about how beautiful she was. Well, I think that merely confirms what the Word of God said. Pharaoh certainly wanted her. And then when you get to chapter 13, God told Abram, walk through the land and the length and the breadth thereof. And this scroll gives a first-person account by Abraham of his journey. And the very interesting thing is that that's not Scripture, but it merely confirms Scripture. And it also confirms the fact that that land was just like God said it was. The eyewitness, apparently back in those days, was able to discover it. And whether Abram ever gave a first-hand description, I don't know. But the Word of God doesn't say that. God says it. And that ought to be enough for us. And God puts it on that kind of basis. Now you remember the encounter that he had down in the land of Egypt. The thing was that Pharaoh did take Sarah. And as you well know, in that day, they'd have to go through a period of preparation for a woman to become the wife of a ruler. You find that in the book of Esther. And during that period, God appeared to Pharaoh, said, don't you take that woman, that's another man's wife. And in verse 18 of the 12th chapter, Pharaoh called Abram and said, what's this that thou hast done unto me? Why didst thou not tell me that she was thy wife? Why saidest thou, she's my sister? So I might have taken her to be my wife. Now therefore, behold thy wife, take her, go thy way. And Pharaoh commanded his men concerning him. They sent him away and his wife and all that he had. So God is overruling, but God does not appear to him in the land of Egypt. Now in chapter 13, we see the return of Abram from the land down there. And what we have here is Abram and Lot leave Egypt and return to the land of promise. And Lot here separates from Abraham and goes to Sodom. And what happens? Well, God appears to Abraham for the third time. Long as he's in the land of Egypt, and long as he's still holding on to Lot, God does not appear to him. The minute that he comes back to the land and there's the separation from Lot, God appears to him. Now I begin reading in chapter 13. And Abram went up out of Egypt, he and his wife and all that he had, and Lot with him into the south. Now, don't miss this next verse, verse 2 of Genesis 13. And Abram was very rich in cattle, in silver, and in gold. Now, again, I repeat, he was the John D. Rockefeller of that day. And he was a very wealthy man at this time. And he went on his journeys from the south, even to Bethel. Now that means he went way north of Jerusalem, under the place where his tent had been at the beginning between Bethel and Hai. Now you see, he had come to the south, around Hebron. Now he goes north of Jerusalem to Bethel. And it's unto the place of the altar which he had made there at the first, and there Abram called on the name of the Lord. This man is a man, you see, that though he may stumble and fall, he comes back to God. How wonderful it is to have a God we can come back to. And Lot also, which went with Abram, had flocks and herds and tents. And Lot did pretty well also, you see, down in the land of Egypt. And the land was not able to bear them, that they might dwell together, for their substance was great, so that they could not dwell together, and there was strife between the herdmen of Abram's cattle and the herdmen of Lot's cattle. And the Canaanite and the Perizzite dwell in the land. May I say, the Word of God's a marvelous word, if you just only let it speak to you. And will you notice this? Abram actually got two things in the land of Egypt that caused him untold grief. One was riches. The second was a little Egyptian maid by the name of Hagar. We'll see that later. But here he got riches, and it causes him and Lot now to have to separate. There's strife between them. And then did you notice this statement, the Canaanite and the Perizzite dwell in the land? The very interesting thing is Abram's herdmen and Lot's herdmen are fighting, and here come Abram and Lot, and they disagree. And then the Canaanite whispers over to the Perizzite and says, look at them. Fighting again. They came into this land, built an altar to the living and true God. My, how we looked up to Abram. And we thought when he first came here, he was such a wonderful man. And we knew he was honest. Knew he was truthful. But look at him now. Look at the strife they're having. And I don't think the Perizzite and the Canaanite were very well impressed by Abram and Lot at this time. Let me say this to you. May step on somebody's toes. I don't know your town. I don't know where you live. But in your town, if you're like other towns in the town I came from, the Methodists and the Baptists and the Presbyterians, they just didn't get along. And they were fighting. And sometimes in the church today, there is these internal fights. And the unsaved man on the outside, he knows about it. May I say to you, he says, if that's Christianity, I don't want any of it. I can get a fight outside. I don't need to join the church to get a fight. The Lord Jesus says to the church today, by this shall all men know that you are my disciples if you're fundamental and you organize a church. Oh, no. He said, by this shall all men know that you're my disciples if you have love one for another. The Perizzite and the Canaanite, those old rascals, they know when you're fighting on the inside, friend. That's the reason I had an uncle that never came to the Lord. My aunt used to weep and say, oh, he won't listen. Well, you know why? Well, with her lived a sister, another aunt. I used to go there sometimes Sunday for dinner. You know what we had for dinner? Roast preacher. One of my aunts went to the Methodist church. The other went to the Presbyterian church. And, oh, boy, did they try to outdo each other, talking about the preacher and the fights that were going on. I used to watch my uncle. He'd just sit there and eat. When he'd get up, he'd leave, go down to his club on Sunday afternoon. He'd come home that evening. He wasn't drunk, but he sure had several drinks. May I say to you, they never won him. A lot of people not being won today, my friend, because of the strife that's inside the church. This is an interesting thing right here. The Canaanite and the Perizzite, they dwell in the land, and they still dwell in the land. They're right near your church, by the way. Now will you notice, and Abram said unto Lot, let there be no strife. Now it's Abram, by the way, that makes the division. Abram's a great man. Listen to him. I pray thee, between me and thee, and between my herdmen and thy herdmen, for we be brethren. Is not the whole land before thee? Separate thyself, I pray thee, from me. If thou wilt take the left hand, then I'll go to the right. If thou depart to the right hand, then I'll go to the left. And it took a big man to tell him that. In other words, Lot could choose what he wanted, and Abraham would take what was left. Verse 10, and Lot lifted up his eyes and beheld all the plain of Jordan, that it was well watered everywhere before the Lord destroyed Sodom and Gomorrah, even as the garden of the Lord, like the land of Egypt, as thou comest unto Zoar. Now that was a beautiful spot in those days. Then Lot chose him all the plain of Jordan, and Lot journeyed east. And they separated themselves, the one from the other. Abram dwelt in the land of Canaan, and Lot dwelt in the cities of the plain, and pitched his tent toward Sodom. That's interesting. All his days in that land, when he was with Abram, at night, he just pushed back the flap of his tent, look out and say, Ms. Lot, isn't that a beautiful spot down there? In the morning, he'd get up and he said, my, it looks so attractive down there. And the grass is always greener than the other pasture. And when the day came, when he could make a decision and go, you know the direction he went. no man falls suddenly. It always takes place over a period of time. You begin to lift the flap of your tent, and you pitch your tent towards Sodom, and that's the beginning. Lot lifted up his eyes. He saw the plain, and he heads in that direction. That's the biggest mistake he ever made in his life. Now, he didn't know this, verse 13, but the men of Sodom were wicked and sinners before the Lord exceedingly. We'll see later what happened to Lot and Mrs. Lot and the family down in Sodom later on. Now, verse 14, and the Lord said unto Abram after that Lot was separated from him. Now, here is the third appearance of God to this man. Lift up now thine eyes and look from the place where thou art, northward and southward and eastward and westward. This is the land God's going to give him. Now, as God continues to appear to him and later on to the other patriarchs, God put sideboards around that land. In other words, he put a border to it and told them exactly the land. He was very specific about it. And by the way, may I just interject this? That ought to get rid of that song, Beautiful Isle of Somewhere. If there ever was a song that needed not to be sung at a funeral, that's the one, Beautiful Isle of Somewhere. Can you imagine Abraham now looking northward, eastward, southward, and westward and singing Beautiful Isle of Somewhere when he was standing right in the middle of it? May I say to you, friends, heaven is a real place, not a beautiful isle of somewhere. Very definite place. The Word of God is quite specific. And those of you that were with us through the book of Revelation know that actually God made it so specific, he put the boundary right around it. And we can know something about it. God does not deal with that which is theoretical, but that which is actual and real. Now God says, and I'll make thy seed as the dust of the earth, so that if a man can number the dust of the earth, then shall thy seed also be numbered. Now you notice what God does for this man. He now labels the land, tells him he's in it. He also confirms again the fact that he's going to have a tremendous offspring, which he has had. Now he says in verse 17, arise, walk through the land in the length of it and in the breadth of it, for I'll give it unto thee. And the very interesting thing is that this scroll, Dead Sea Scroll, they called it the Book of Lamech, and it wasn't that at all. And actually, it describes this particular section of Genesis. And here it says Abraham was to walk through the land in the length and in the breadth thereof. And the scroll gives a first-person account by Abraham of the land, just what it was. It was a wonderful land in that day. Now, verse 18, then Abram removed his tent and came and dwelt in the plain of Mamre, which is in Hebron, and built there an altar unto the Lord. And here he goes again. He's quite an altar builder. You could always tell where Abraham had been. He left a testimony. They've left a footprint on the moon. They've left a flag up there and a little motto, we've come in peace. But they didn't leave the Bible, the Word of God. Well, it wasn't done any good anyway, but it reveals the difference in the age and the thinking of the period in which we live today. The important thing to Abraham was an altar to the Lord, and that's exactly what he built. And Mamre means richness, and Hebron means communion. That's a marvelous place to dwell. I think that you can locate that tree where Abraham was, by the way, and the well that's there. I've been there. It's quite an interesting spot between Hebron and Mamre. And that is where Abraham dwelt. And it's a good place to be, in the place of richness and then a place of communion with God. And this seems to have been his home. That's where he's buried today. This is the place that he wanted to go. Now that brings us to chapter 14 of Genesis. And here in chapter 14, we find the first war. And Abraham delivers Lot. And we find the first priest, Abraham blessed by Melchizedek. These are the two great truths that are here. And in one sense, This is one of the most remarkable chapters. Doesn't seem to fit in with the story at all. You feel like it could be left out, that there's a continuity without it. But may I say again, it's one of the most important chapters that we have in the book of Genesis. And we have in this chapter a very remarkable account of two things, the first war, and then this first priest, Melchizedek. Now let's come to the first here, because this is extremely important. It came to pass in the days of Amraphel, king of Shinar, Arioch, king of Elazar, Shedor Laomer, king of Elam, and Tidal, king of nations, that these made war with Bera, king of Sodom, and with Bersha, king of Gomorrah, Shinab, king of Admah, and Shemeber, king of Zeboiim, and the king of Bela, which is Zoar. That's a very good exercise, as you can see, in pronunciation. But this is a very important chapter. Now we find here that, first of all, this is a historical document. The kings of the east defeat the kings of Sodom and Gomorrah. That's what we have here in the first 11 verses. And for quite a few years, the critical, radical scholars rejected this. They said that these men do not appear in history at all, that they are not in secular history, and that this was a rather ridiculous story. Did you know today that these men have been found on monuments, and they've been found on tablets, and that they did exist? In fact, Amraphel is the Hammurabi of secular history. And note this, because it's very important to get this before us here. This is tremendously significant that we have here. Now we find that there was war, and this is the first war that's mentioned. So you see, mankind began early in making war. And now we find that these were joined together in the Vale of Siddim, which is the Salt Sea. 12 years they served Shedor Laomer, and in the 13th year they rebelled. Now, that was what brought the kings of the east, and they came against Sodom and Gomorrah. Now, this is nothing in the world but a historical record, and I'm not intending to read this verse by verse here, and you probably noticed that we've pretty much read the first part of Genesis verse by verse and have dealt with it. That is something I wish we could do for the entire Bible, but there are times when we'll pass over sections, and we're doing that right here. Now, the kings of the east, they come, and they overcome the kings that have joined together around the Dead Sea, the lower part of it. And they're on their way to take back these as captives. Now, if you have a map, and it's nice to have a map in the back of your Bible you turn to, you'll find out they almost went by Abraham's tent in order to leave the Dead Sea, go back up through the Fertile Crescent, and then go back to the land that they came from in the east. Now, we're going to follow that next time, because we're going to see Abraham doing a very remarkable thing as he, with a surprise attack, rescues Lot. Until next time, may God richly bless you.
0: The moment Abraham turned back to God, God was ready to receive him. And that's exactly how he responds to us as well. So if you know the Lord, but maybe you find yourself, metaphorically speaking, living in the land of Egypt instead of the land of promise, well, now's the time to turn around and seek him again. And when you do, you'll find him waiting with open arms, ready to pour his mercy into your life. That truth about God is woven throughout the scriptures, and we see it clearly in our study today. For more resources to encourage you in your walk with the Lord, get our app or visit ttb.org to view our online library and store. There's plenty to read and share. And if we can help you find something specific, just call us. 1-800-65-BIBLE is the number. And when you do call us, be sure to tell us how you hear about Through the Bible. This information is so helpful as we continue to make wise decisions on where God is directing this ministry to go and then how we'll share His word with the people there. Now, Abraham's story continues next time when his nephew Lot is kidnapped. How will Abraham respond? Well, hop on the Bible bus when it comes your way again, and we'll find out together.

0: 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Do you know Him yet?
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11: With us on the news, I'm Keith Peters in Washington. Several nations are trying to help mediate an end to the Iran war, but Washington and Tehran are making demands neither side will accept.
12: These difficulties and these challenges seem insurmountable at the moment, and we are seeing an uptick in attacks both in the Persian Gulf, targeting Gulf Arab countries, as well as ships in the region, as well as increased fire between Israel and the Lebanese militant group Hezbollah, which Iran backs. All these things together could be enough to tip this region back into open war.
11: Correspondent John Gambrell reporting. President Trump says the Iran ceasefire is on life support after he rejected Tehran's latest proposal to end the war. Officials said the proposal included some concessions on Iran's disputed nuclear program, but on Monday, Trump dismissed it as garbage. The president did announce the suspension of the federal gas tax to help Americans shoulder higher fuel prices caused by the war. More passengers evacuated from that cruise ship with the Hanta virus test positive, including an American.
13: The U.S. citizen among 18 people brought to America. 16 taken to the National Quarantine Center in Omaha, Nebraska. Two, including one with mild symptoms, went to a containment unit at Emory in Atlanta. The CDC's Dr. Brendan Jackson asked if authorities can guarantee Americans won't catch Hanta virus from those returning passengers.
14: There are no guarantees in life. We're putting as many measures in place as possible.
13: Dr. Brian Christine with HHS stressing the risk to the public is very low.
15: The Andes variant of this virus does not spread easily.
13: Hanta virus is primarily transmitted through contact with droppings from infected rodents. I'm Julie Walker.
11: On Wall Street, the Dow up by 95 points, the NASDAQ rose 27, the S&P advanced 13. This is SRN.
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17: By the time the conference was over, the president won a pledge.
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20: Federal funding.
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22: Welcome to In the Market with Janet Parshall. Thank you so much for choosing to be with us this hour. You're going to need this, 877-548-3675. That's our number here at In the Market with Janet Parshall. I'll say it again, 877-548-3675. Our guest is Laurel Slade Wagner. And if you listen with any regularity, you know immediately that our topic is going to be the subject of narcissism, this damaging, horrific personality disorder that causes abuse, but not the kind that blackens an eye or breaks an arm. It's the kind that just emotionally tears you down. And dealing with the person is like dealing with Jekyll and Hyde. And yes, it happens to both men and women. And I'm going to talk about that a bit more in a minute. But let me just formally tell you, you're in good hands. Forget the insurance company. You're in good hands with Laurel Slade Wagner. She is a board-certified professional Christian counselor, a licensed mental health counselor, a licensed marriage and family therapist, and she's got a private practice for over 20 years in the Tampa Bay area in Florida, written two books, Don't Let Their Crazy Make You Crazy, How to Stay Sane and Strong When the Narcissist in Your Life is Trying to Control or Abuse You. That pretty much says it in a nutshell. And then because kids are often the pawns on the chessboard of this, Don't Let Their Crazy Make Your Kids Crazy, How to Shield Your Children from Their Narcissistic Parents' Control and Manipulation. And around the corner, very soon, we're going to have a brand new book later this year, How to Respond to a Narcissist, A Christian's Guide for Standing Up to Control, Manipulation, and Abuse. And I can't wait to talk to Laurel about that one. By the way, I've included her website on our information page. Why? Well, because this is National Talk Radio, and I applaud every single person who calls in with the question, but maybe you want to go deeper and longer with Laurel on this topic, and you can do so privately and professionally. Click on through to the website. You'll be able to set up an appointment if you want to talk to her that way. Also, she's got a podcast. It's a great free resource. Help, I Have a Narcissist in My Life. You can find that wherever you find podcasts. So again, 877-548-3675. That's 877-548-3675. And I said I was going to talk to you a little bit about men and women on this. And by the way, we very often, and for the years Laurel and I have been talking about this, we will get questions thinking that somehow this is gender specific. Well, no, it's not by any stretch of the imagination. It is a personality disorder. It's a disease of the heart and the mind, and it affects both men and women, but it shows itself differently. And that's what I want to start this conversation out with. There was an article written by BBC recently where they spoke to a woman who was the lecturer in forensic psychology at the University of London. And quite frankly, she was an expert on narcissism in women. And she puts out the fact that we're kind of missing the big picture. In fact, she's quoted as saying, the feature we typically associate with narcissism, grandiosity, assertiveness, dominance, align closely with traditional masculine norms. But, she said, vulnerable features overlap with femininity, that is, high rates of neuroticism and emotional instability. So she goes on, as does the article, to talk about the fact that psychologists tend to distinguish between two types: grandiosity, where narcissism is the version that you're so familiar with, individuals who are outwardly confident, bombastic, status-seeking, self-important, often charismatic, and vulnerable narcissism, by contrast, is marked by insecurity, emotional hypersensitivity, anxiety, and a quiet sense of entitlement. And it's interesting because the lecturer said this. She said, I tend to tell my students that the best way to gauge how narcissistic someone is to criticize them. So there you go. 877-548-3675. Laurel, that's where I want to do our jumping off point. So I just quickly flew over a couple of the points of this BBC article, but this lecture in forensic psychology makes a good point that whether it's female or male, really kind of that testing point, if you will, is to criticize, because apparently narcissists, for whatever reason, lash out, they sulk, they stonewall, and that's a pretty good sign that something's wrong here. But in terms of expression, are women dramatically different than men in their expression of narcissism?
0: Hi, Janet. Thank you so much for having me back on. It's such an interesting topic because you're right. Men do get a lot more publicity for being narcissistic. But I work with a lot of men who have a narcissistic woman in their lives, either a daughter-in-law or

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5: With SRN News, I'm Keith Peters in Washington. The Supreme Court is leaving women's access to a widely used abortion pill untouched until at least Thursday.
6: Justice Samuel Alito's order on Monday prevents restrictions on the drug imposed by a federal appeals court from taking effect for now. It allows women seeking abortions to continue obtaining the pill at pharmacies or through the mail without an in-person visit to a doctor. The court is dealing with its latest abortion controversy 4 years after its conservative majority overturned Roe versus Wade. Bob Agner reporting.
5: The Supreme Court has set the stage for Alabama to get rid of one of two largely black congressional districts before this year's midterm elections. The decision Monday comes after the court in April struck down a majority black U.S. House district in Louisiana as an illegal racial gerrymander. Meanwhile, Virginia's Democrats have asked the U.S. Supreme Court to halt Virginia's top court's invalidation of a ballot measure that would have given Virginia Democrats an additional 4 winnable U.S. House seats. Tragedy near the U.S.-Mexico border.
7: 5 men and 1 woman were found inside a boxcar at a Union Pacific rail yard. The victims were found Sunday as workers were inspecting one of the cars. Autopsies are underway. The Webb County Medical Examiner Dr. Corrine Stern told KGNS that all of the victims likely died of hyperthermia. Laredo is a busy trade port at the U.S.-Mexico border. In 2022, 53 migrants who'd paid to be smuggled into the United States died when the tractor trailer they were traveling in went from Mexico to Laredo and up to San Antonio in 100-degree heat. 2 smugglers were convicted to life in prison. I'm Jennifer King.
5: On Wall Street, the Dow up by 95 points. The NASDAQ rose 27. The S&P 500 advanced 13. Oil around $98 a barrel. 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

0: Tonight.
1: Jeremy Rosado, it's a worship leader from Florida. Keep Holding On is the name of that song. It's a brand new one. I've got Brandon Lake coming up. Speaking of new songs, Life Church Worship on the way next as well.
2: An alarm clock wakes you up. A hammer helps build something. And a coffee maker? That's just good news in appliance form. But people are made for more than a single task. We want to know there's meaning in what we do. That there's a reason to get up, keep going, and not give up. That even ordinary days can still carry eternal weight. That's where purpose and motivation come together. Purpose gives direction. Motivation gives momentum. And when God gets hold of both, people change. That's what your network of praise is here for. To point people to Jesus. To bring hope to weary hearts. To remind someone right on time that God is still present, still working, and still faithful. And when you support this station, you help keep that message moving. So maybe your support is more than a gift. Maybe it's part of your purpose. Because chances are, someone needs that hope today. Your network of praise.
3: Hey, it's a Monday network update time. Every Monday about 8:15 in the morning, 5:15 in the afternoon. We spent a moment with Roger Lundquist, General Manager of Your Network of Praise. And during today's network update, we go near, we go far. Roger, let's begin with the near. Let's talk about some updates on tower work. We were mentioning that last week.
4: We do indeed have tower work, Dave. In fact, tower work is really expensive. And so we have two very major jobs, first being KALS in Kalispell. That one we've been talking about for a long time. We have the antennas bought and purchased. They're on the ground in Kalispell. And between weather and schedules, we've had just a terrible time getting a tower crew lined up. But Nick was able to get that completed, and they will be coming out during June. They'll also be taking care of a problem at KXCI in Haver. We had to replace the antenna cable last year. That's a big deal. And it's leaking. It's not holding air pressure, which is a serious thing because that can cause it to burn out very quickly. So we're running KXCI at reduced power right now while we wait for June and the tower crew. So they're going to take care of those two, but we had to bring the crew in from out of state. So while they're here, we're going to have them do a couple more as well. They'll be going to Glasgow to take care of a minor repair there, then to Jordan to do some work on the new station there. So it's going to be a full month in June and an expensive one, but we're very grateful for that, especially for people in the KALS listing area who are finally going to have their signal back at full power again.
3: Mm. Yeah, that is something we've been looking forward to. So that's good news. That's progress. You know, Your Network of Praise broadcast over many facilities, and you have to take care of all the upkeep so that, again, bottom line, we can share the gospel with more and more people.
4: Yeah, and these facilities, two of the four that I mentioned, Haver and Kalispell, are high-power facilities, so they do take some upkeep. It's very expensive to keep those stations on the air, and we're really grateful that we have brand-new transmitters as of a couple of years ago at both those sites, new antennas for KALS, and now finally the crew to come in and install everything and take care of the repairs that we have needed. So we're really, really thankful for this to finally be

0: coming together. And we, of course, always ask for your prayers for safety and for traveling for the tower crew. They have, you know, big trucks with a lot of equipment on them, so we just pray those trucks will run well and that they'll be safe as they work on the towers and get us back up to 100%. So, as you said, we can just keep broadcasting the gospel throughout this part of the country.
1: And that takes some creativity when we move down to Africa, where we feel the Lord has led us to share the gospel with people down there. And all the different languages that are spoken, one of the great tools that God has led us to are these Ambassador Audio Bibles.
0: Yeah, and I think, Dave, that's one of my favorite projects of Your Network of Praise and New Life Africa networks at this time, because it fills such a massive void for so many people. You know, we have the motto that we share on the air regularly, that we want to take the Word of God wherever and however He directs. And wherever, of course, for this next distribution is a remote region of Kenya where they speak a language called Turkana. And the however is the Ambassador Audio Bibles that you mentioned, because we can't do a radio station there. We can't do an internet stream or something like that because it wouldn't work. There'd be nobody able to listen to it. They don't have radios. They don't have computers or anything like that. So in these extremely remote areas, the best way to get the Word of God to them is through solar-powered MP3 players because they're totally self-contained. They don't need internet. They don't need electricity. They don't need cell service. They're completely self-contained units. And we're able to put any amount of content on there. In this case, all we have for this next distribution is the Bible itself. We don't have any teaching programs, anything like that available in the Turkana language. So we're giving them what's available. And the good news is the units shipped from the factory. So they are on the way to Kenya. They'll be delivered to a depot in Nairobi where Koki will pick them up and then get them out into the field. So we're very excited about that, and that will be, again, sometime in June they'll be arriving. So in the meantime, we've got a Zoom call planned with Koki for the near future, and we're going to be working on the distribution plans. We'll have to rent a vehicle to haul all the audio Bible units. We'll have several boxes of them, and so we're going to be renting a van and then just getting the team put together. It's really exciting to see it happen because, Dave, we're talking about people who this morning have no access to the Word of God, and in 5 or 6 weeks, they're going to have the entire Bible in their hands.
1: Yeah, that is amazing. That is exciting, and it is, again, a prayer request. Now, Roger, you talk about whenever and however. Here's another however. It's the Lightstream units. Tell us about that.
0: Yeah. This is a really cool thing, Dave, because as we've talked about, in Africa, a lot of people have cell phones, though they may not have any cell service, or they may not have enough data. They can't afford data, so they are not able to go on and surf the web or anything. But they love their cell phones, and they love using them. The Lightstream unit, which we'll be taking over for this Turkana distribution, is an external hard drive. It's all a self-contained box that's got a hard drive in it, and then a Wi-Fi unit. So we'll be able to go into those areas where, in this case, there's one community that Koki identified where a lot of people actually do have cell phones. And so while they're in that community, they'll be able to take these Lightstream units, set them down in front of people, click the button on, and it will stream the entire Bible onto their cell phone. So they will be able to download it, and then they'll have it permanently downloaded on their cell phone. So that's a case where we had, of course, to buy the Lightstream units, but after that, we don't have to buy any more hardware, because what it's doing is it's just using that Wi-Fi signal to enable them to download the entire Bible from the Lightstream unit onto their cell phones. And we're really thrilled about that, because wherever cell phones do exist, it means we don't have to bear the cost of buying audio Bibles for people. We can let them download it onto their cell phones, and so there's pretty much no cost to us once we bought the units themselves. So we ordered 10 of them recently. We have to get 10 more, and we'll be using these in this Turkana distribution and then also a Swahili language distribution in Tanzania later this year.
1: Isn't that amazing, the different ways that the gospel can go out to more and more people? Thank you so much to the people who have been praying for us. We're seeing God open up doors, and again, his scriptures going to more and more people and more languages. That's yeah. Very cool.
0: It is, and it's you and I have both been in radio for a long time, Dave, and we sure didn't have technology like this when we were first getting started.
1: Right.
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1: That's it.
0: Not a lot more. God has really given us some great tools, and we just want to be faithful to use all of them as best we can.
1: Yeah. Thank you for praying. Please continue. We appreciate it. It is our network update every Monday, about 8:15 in the morning, 5:15 in the afternoon. 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

be a hallelujah. It's Lauren Daigle on your network of praise. Dave Kirby sharing your Monday afternoon. Hope it's been a good start to your week. Hope all the moms listening had a wonderful Mother's Day yesterday, whatever that looked like for you. Coming up, John Reddick. We've got Terry and a Mercy Me all coming up in a bit. Right now, it's Jordan St. Cyr, YNOP. Oh, wow.

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3: 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And the Old Testament has many examples of God appearing in visible form. We call these theophanies. It's almost as if the Son of God couldn't wait to come. He burst out of heaven, entering into human time and space, and He walked with the first man and woman in the garden. You know, these appearances show the intense desire in the heart of God to have fellowship with us. 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

0: 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I'm Dave Kirby. I'm going to close out my time with you. Have a good Monday night. Here is Brandon Heath.
1: Things are getting real. Jesus, take the wheel. Only way I'm getting to the other side.

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4: Welcome to Breakpoint, a daily look at an ever-changing culture through the lens of unchanging truth. For the Colson Center, I'm John Stone Street. On a recent episode of 60 Minutes, interviewer Scott Pelley said to his guest, "You don't have much time. Why are you spending time doing this?" His guest, former U.S. Senator Ben Sasse, who received a fatal diagnosis of pancreatic cancer back in December, replied with a laugh, "Well, you invited me, so I assume you needed to fill some time." Well, short of a miracle, Sasse will not see his 14-year-old son grow up. He won't walk his daughters down the aisle. And yet, he is, right now, teaching a nation a stunning lesson about dying with dignity. A former senator, Sasse warns against the allure and the limits of political power while proclaiming what matters so much more. Committed to free markets, he warns against the illusion that more consumption will make you happier. He is, at the same time, optimistic about what technologies might provide and also concerned about what's happened to our sense of self and happiness, especially among young people. In all of this, Sasse is not being stoic, as though his death is not a big deal. He mourns what the loss means to his family. He regrets all that he missed while traveling for work instead of being at home. And he talks about the pain that cancer has brought to him. But how he is dying is making right now a rare statement to the world. And it's being heard. As Dr. James Wood described in a recent World Opinion piece, in a culture that kills to avoid hardship and hides death to avoid reckoning, a man dying well on high-profile platforms is a subtly radical act. He is, without quite saying so, making an argument for life, for its dignity, its giftedness, its meaning, even at the last, end quote. Indeed, his voice is especially powerful in a world like ours, one that continues to accept various forms of euthanasia and doctor-assisted death. Across Europe, Canada, and a number of American states, advocates of what's often called medical assistance in dying or MAID market a promise of so-called death with dignity. Unspoken in that terminology is an assumption that we need death with dignity because there's no such thing as dying with dignity, as if there's no value to be found in facing suffering or enduring pain to honor life until it's God-given in. So many speak today as if giving up on life is what takes courage and compassion. And within a godless and hopeless framework of a naturalistic worldview, life is, as Shakespeare once put into the mouth of Macbeth, a tale told by an idiot full of sound and fury, signifying nothing. So why suffer to preserve such a meaningless existence when no higher purpose or value is available to be found? To die is to escape from such a life. Once pleasure or plenty are no longer available to us, there's no dignity to be found in how we die. But the Christian view is centered on Christ's death, which restored the dignity to which God created us. And because death is transformed, as Dietrich Bonhoeffer wrote, there is dying with dignity. There is meaning and significance in the courage to face life's end, and even the pain that so often accompanies it. In the Christian worldview, death and all of its pain and suffering is redeemable in the life of Christ because he defeated death. And that sort of courage is undeniable whenever it's witnessed in real life. As a wise pastor once observed to me, our children will remember all sorts of things about us, but the way in which we die, that's what they'll most remember about our faith. Death with dignity, that's a farce. It's a damnable idea that dehumanizes us both individually and collectively. But dying with dignity, even as we pray for grace and peace for him and his family, that's a profound gift God is giving all of us right now through Ben Sasse. For the Colson Center, I'm John Stone Street with Breakpoint. And for more resources or to share this commentary with others, go to colsoncenter.org/radio.
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8: 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There's a new study in favor of school recess.
9: The updated policy statement by the American Academy of Pediatrics comes after years of shrinking breaks between lessons and worsening children's health. Dr. Robert Murray is the lead author on the study.
10: And in school, of course, you know, the drive for test scores and things have really pushed other things out of the way, including recess.
9: The group says the latest research shows that these breaks are essential for kids' academic success and mental, physical, social, and emotional growth.
10: It has a very powerful benefit if it's used to the fullest.
9: I'm Haya Pinchwani.
8: 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This is SRN News.
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17: 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Well, I didn't mean for you to feel this way.
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